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11: First time since 1999, New York completed a four-game sweep at Cleveland, 130-93. Karl Anthony Towns with 19 points, 14 rebounds. MVP of the East Finals series was Jalen Brunson. In the NHL, Carolina won in overtime 3-2 again against Montreal, this time on the road. In the East Final, it's 2-1 Hurricanes. Canes Monday night outshot them 38-13. To baseball, the Dodgers with 4 runs in the seventh beat Colorado 5-3. Philadelphia shut out the Padres 3-0 despite just 3 hits, 2 of them were homers, including Kyle Schwarber's 21st of the year. Houston pitched a combined no-hitter, winning 9-0 at Texas. Starter Tatsuya Imai threw the first 6 innings, 97 pitches, 4 walks, and the Yankees with a 2-run single in the ninth won at Kansas City 4-3. I'm Steve DeSager.
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17: Hey, good morning, good morning, good morning, good morning. Teddy Hefner with you. Time for Talking Sports here on Fox Sports Radio 1400. Had a no-hitter yesterday in baseball. 3 Astros combining to no-hit Texas, 9-0. Tatsuya Imai went 6 innings, struck out 2 and walked 4. Stephen Okert won an inning, and Alimber Santa went 2 innings. It still amazes me. Of course, now, Imai had 97 pitches, so I guess I can understand going to get him out. But still, if I got a no-hitter going and somebody came out, I think you're out.
18: We're going to fight.
17: Yeah, we're going to have a problem there. The last no-hitter thrown by a single pitcher back in 2024, Ronald Blanco of Houston, against Toronto. There was no no-hitter last last year, but the last no hitter was also by multiple pitchers. I guess I'm old, but coming up, could you imagine going out to Bob Gibson and saying, "I know you got a no hitter going, Bob, but you've thrown a lot of pitches. I think we'll get you out." Yeah, right.
18: Mm-hmm.
17: Yeah, try that.
18: You won't catch a right hook.
17: Yeah, try that one. Not going to work. All right, Teddy Hefner, with you, Gary Mills, our producer. Love to hear from you. 803-978-1832. Talking sports here on Fox Sports Radio 1400. Kurtzer Thompson not able to be with us today. He's kind of bogged down with work. But we will talk some golf with Jimmy Cusa at 10 o'clock, and Carl Hill will join us at 11 o'clock. I absolutely hate that South Carolina has canceled their series with North Carolina. What are you going to do, just play your 9 conference games and then play 3 nobodies? I guess that's what they're going to do. I just not play anybody worth a diddly squat. Georgia and Clemson ought to play every year. They're only like 60 miles apart. South Carolina, North Carolina, they ought to play every year. But the 2028 game that was scheduled here in Columbia, 2029 scheduled at North Carolina, has been canceled. So looking down the schedule, let's see, 2030 and 31, they're scheduled against NC State. Is that still on? I'm not even sure that's still on. And then they play in 2034, 35. They're scheduled against Virginia Tech. I don't know why you would not play those games. So next year, you got Towson and you got Kent next year.
18: Whoopee.
17: Right. Let's sell out the arena for those or the stadium. Now I understand that the first game should be. One of those games, and for some reason I can't find my dang schedules that I've printed out or written out. What were they doing? Oh, that's right. Friday, wasn't it? Okay. Well, I got the Clemson schedule here. I got the South Carolina schedule here. Thank you. I've looked all over the place for those things. But Kent State and Towson to open the season. So basically your preseason gets started on September the 5th. First real game on September the 19th against Mississippi State. And like I say, I understand an opener where you can not play particularly well and still win, that you can make some mistakes and still win. Remember, college football is the only sport out there where you don't get to play in the exhibition games. So I don't have a problem with an opener against, say, a Kent State. But why are you playing Kent State and Towson in the same year? Well, we know why. Because you hope to win both games. And then, of course, you've got Clemson. And Carolina fans will say, well, wait a minute. Now you're playing 9 conference games, and you got Clemson, so you're basically playing 10 conference games. So you ought to have 2 gimmies. Okay, I understand that logic as well. But come on, North Carolina, you can cancel against North Carolina. Hell, you need to play those guys while they're down.
18: That's right. It's a close ride, too. Carolina fans can go. North Carolina fans can go.
17: Beautiful football stadium. If you've never been to a game there, if you're a Gamecock fan and you've never been, you probably never get a chance to go.
18: You got to go see that. That's a beautiful stadium. All that powder blue, it's gorgeous up there.
17: That campus is really nice if you've never been to that campus. But anyway, they've canceled that game. And we'll get to this a little bit later, but CBS Sports has ranked all 138 quarterback situations ahead of the season. Not necessarily this guy's better than this guy, but situations, and they go tier 1, tier 2, tier 3.
18: Am I going to be mad, Teddy?
17: You're going to shake your head a little with these rankings. But once again, remember, they are situations, not necessarily the power rankings among the quarterbacks. I hate to pass this on. I hated to see the news this morning, but Tom Moore has passed away. Some of you folks, when you think about a football coach, you think about Tom Moore in the National Football League, but this is Tom Moore from the Citadel. Class of 67, he played at the Citadel, and he also coached at the Citadel. I actually got to know Tom really well, broke a number of stories thanks to Tom. I remember being in Tom's office down at the Citadel when the athletic director had just named Walt Nadzak. Tom did not like Walt Nadzak. But the athletic director and somebody else was coming to his office, and I was in his office. So we were talking, and he told me, he says, okay, when you hear them come in the door, you go out this door into the hallway. So when they came in, I left the office.
18: Okay.
17: But Tom, I broke the story on his firing from the Citadel because I had a good relationship with Tom, and he told me. But he played at the Citadel from 1964 to 1966, and then was the head coach of the program from 83 to 86. He tried to bring a passing game to the Citadel, and it really just didn't work out. Tom was 81 years old, so just hate to pass on that news. I was dating this girl from Mount Pleasant, and her sister was dating the sports information director, Dwayne DePron, at the Citadel. And Dwayne, in 1983, which was his Coach Moore's first year, came up with bumper stickers, more to see in 83, which is pretty cool,
18: that
17: right?
18: That is cool.
17: But they struggled a little bit in that year, and the next year, they were this didn't come from the Citadel, but some other folks came up with bumper stickers, no more, in 84.
18: Kind of fitting.
17: Tom thought that was funny, too, by the way. But Tom Moore passed away. He was a three-year letterman at the Citadel. He also acted as a first lieutenant in the South Carolina Corps of Cadets, served 4 years in the United States Air Force, concluding his career there as a captain. Had one good year. 7-4, 4-2 in the conference there during the what year that was, but he began in the high school ranks. Did a really good job at Gardner-Webb to earn a job at the Citadel, but Tom Moore has passed away. Really liked his wife too, and I can't remember her. Can't remember her name, but his wife was a really nice lady as well. All right, 803-978-1832, if you would like to join us. The SEC members, our meeting, spring meetings, get started in Destin, Florida today. Greg Sankey says that he is committed to the SEC title game. I can understand why. They make $50 to $80 million. He also said he did not anticipate any decisions on the college football playoff coming out of the meetings in Destin. College football commissioners will get evaluation on the 2014 field in June. He does say that he expects a conversation about self-governance. Says it's not needed that we'd have our own set of rules as a league. So is that where we're headed? I guess so. We'll see. We'll see how that works out. All right, we're at 803-978-1832, talking sports here on Fox Sports Radio 1400. The NCAA baseball tournament set. Three teams from the state. Not the two big ones, but three teams from the state. Of course, Coastal Carolina, I guess, is considered an equal to Carolina and Clemson these days in college baseball. Coastal is a two seed, and they're headed to Tallahassee. Florida State, the one seed down there. Northern Illinois, the three seed. St. John's, the four seed. South Carolina Upstate is the three seed in Tuscaloosa. Alabama, the one seed. Oklahoma State, the two seed. Alabama State is the four seed. The Citadel, boy, did they play well in the Southern Conference Tournament. They are a three seed headed to Atlanta. Georgia Tech, the one seed. Oklahoma, the two seed. Illinois, Chicago is the four seed. The Bulldogs are 35-24. They will play Friday at 5 o'clock against Oklahoma, 32-21. Coastal Carolina, 37-21. And Northern Illinois, 35-17. They play at 8 o'clock. And Upstate, 33-28, plays Oklahoma State, 37-20, at 2 o'clock. Upstate won the Big South. Nationally, UCLA, the number one seed, followed by Georgia Tech, Georgia, Auburn. Number five seed, North Carolina. Auburn lost 19 games yet. They're the four seed. Auburn at five, Texas six, Alabama seven, and Florida eight. So that's your top eight national seeds, which means if they advance, they would host super regionals as well. LSU, Louisville, Murray State, Arizona were in the College World Series last year. They did not even make the field this year. So four of the eight. LSU is one of seven defending champion since 2007, not to make the field. And that that includes Coastal Carolina. Coastal won the 2016 championship. They did not make the field the next year. Ole Miss won in 2022, didn't make the field the next year. Mississippi State won in 2021, did not make the field the next year. UCLA won in 2013, did not make the field the next year. Arizona won in 2012, did not make the field the next year. And Oregon State won in 2007 and did not make the field the next year. Of course, Arizona beat South Carolina in the championship there in 2012. 13 straight tournament appearances for LSU, so this breaks that streak. Kevin Snall said that we are going to Tallahassee, this is a quote from him, to win a game. We're going to Tallahassee to win a regional. So that if that means we go 0-2 because we went in with that mindset of we're trying to win the regional, then we went 0-2. I can assure you this, we're going down there to try to win a regional, and that is the mindset. Okay, so that's from Coach Kevin Snall. I was a little surprised Mercer missed the field. Mid-major won 44 games. They finished in the top 30 in the RPI and still did not make the field. So kind of interesting there. If you rank the regions by RPI, Lawrence, Kansas has the toughest regional, 37.8. Then Hattiesburg at 38, College Station at 39, Chapel Hill 39.3. Now, Tallahassee is 7th at 53.8. Athens, 73.5, is at number 12. I should have done this, but I really didn't have time. I think it would be a more accurate assessment if you take the RPI of just the 1, 2, and 3 seeds. Just leave out the 4 seed. Because you could have, say you had the top RPI team, the second RPI team, and the third RPI team in the same region. But then the fourth RPI team, the fourth team, their RPI would say, what, 150? Then so that's 156 by, so your average RPI is going to be in the 40s, when I think that's a little misleading. So I think if you take just the top three seeds, because when's a four seed win? Yeah, once in a while. I think Fresno State was a four seed that actually won the national title one year. What year was that? 08 or something like that. But it doesn't happen very often. Does not happen very often at all. So anyway, that is the that is your look at the college baseball tournament. You know, I was talking about the future schedules for Carolina. Somebody just sent me, Jordan Kay of the state newspaper had looked at the future schedules, and he just goes to 2030 though, but he does not have East NC State in the 2030 list. So I guess they canceled that one as well. I was thinking they canceled that, but I couldn't remember. So you're not going to play North Carolina. You're not going to play North Carolina State. So your next 1, 2, 3, 4, your next 5 years, who are your non-conference opponents besides Clemson? Kent State, Towson, Furman, App State, Bowling Green, Wofford, App State, and East Carolina. Yeah, they'll probably cancel the one against East Carolina too. Belly up to the bar and get your tickets for that. I don't know. You know, play the damn schedule. Play. I mean, I just, you ought to play North Carolina. You just ought to play North Carolina.
18: NC State did cancel their series against South Carolina. Yeah.
17: So did NC State do the canceling there?
18: They mutually agreed.
17: Yeah. Right. Okay. Yeah. That's. Yeah. Okay. All right, they mutually agreed. All right, okay, you go into 9 conference games. Okay, I understand that.
18: And but then, still.
17: And then you've
18: still.
17: Got.
18: Still.
17: Yeah. Let's don't play anybody. We might lose.
18: Yeah, really?
17: Yeah, come on. Come on.
18: SEC football. You're going to be in the SEC. Play big boy football. Play against good competition. Okay, yeah. Towson State can't come get a check. We'll beat your butt, send you home. Good. But play somebody. Play somebody. Give me a reason to buy that expensive ticket to come into the stadium and watch you play somebody that's not in the SEC. Just give me that.
17: Yeah. Well, they play them early so that there's some interest there early. So I guess I can understand that. But come on. That's chicken bleep, be honest with you.
18: I was going to say that. Yeah. you took the words out of my mouth.
17: All right, talking sports, Fox Sports Radio 1400, 803-978-1832 is our Family First Security phone line. 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Our text line, 803-315-3292. That's our O'Neill Heating Air text line. Dennis can take care of all your heating and air conditioning needs. Love to have you join us. We're going to get us a quick time out here. 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Little Pigs Barbecue over on Alpine Road.
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17: By the way, congratulations to Airport. 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At Georgia Tech, 1, Georgia 2, UCLA 3, North Carolina 4, Mississippi State 5, Texas 6, Auburn 7, Texas A&M 8. 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Good morning.
10: Morning, Teddy.
17: Good morning, sir.
10: You're talking about South Carolina, well, the North Carolina and the NC State series being canceled now that they're playing 9 games. And I understand, you know, like Gary said, that you, hey, step up and play. Well, they're playing 9 SEC games and they're playing Clemson. Not every SEC team has an out-of-conference rival. So why would you want to schedule another Power Four team when no other school is? I mean, look at Florida and Florida State. Check both those schedules and see if they've got any other. Check Georgia, Georgia Tech. See if any of those, that check their future schedules and see if they're playing 9 games and they're going to schedule. Now, I understand you got a lot of these games being scheduled, good games to start the season. And that's great, and they're out-of-conference games. But none of these teams really have out-of-conference rivals. All their rivals are within conference. So they've got 3 games to play with. So if they choose to play that Power Four game, then they still have 2 technical cupcakes. But I understand where it's going. Yeah, I'm like, but hey, I'd love to see them play it. But you got to be practical, too, and you got to – you got to see what your competition's doing and that kind of thing. And that's just the way I feel about it as we move forward, because it's just going to be that way.
17: All right. I'm sure that there are probably a lot of people that would agree with you. Of course, a lot of South Carolina fans are going to whatever they do is okay with them. A lot of Clemson fans the same. Who's Clemson playing this year to open the season with?
11: Let me check.
17: You don't have to. I'll tell you.
11: Okay, cool.
17: LSU.
11: See, iron sharpens iron.
17: LSU. Who are they playing in 2027? Notre Dame. And I know there's a scheduling agreement between Notre Dame and the conference.
11: Mm-hmm.
17: Who are they playing in 2028? Notre Dame again. Who are they playing in 2029? Georgia.
11: They should play that every year. I don't care.
17: Absolutely.
11: Every year they should play that. What, 60 miles apart? Play the damn game.
17: Yeah. 2035, they play Oklahoma. Yeah, I don't. Maybe they'll.
11: They are running away from competition. They're scheduling there. They are scheduling tough games, games you want to see.
17: Yep.
11: Come on, really? Do I really want to go see Towson?
17: Do you really want to
11: go see Bowling Green?
17: I think South Carolina and North Carolina should play every year.
11: I really
17: do. And you had it scheduled, and you're not going to play because.
12: We already played 10 tough games. We already played 10 tough games. You expect us to play another tough game?
17: I'm sorry. Maybe we're on the wrong side of that question, but it stinks to me of, oh, my God, let's don't play them. We might lose. That's what it stinks to me of.
11: I know.
17: All right, 803-978-1832, talking sports here on Fox Sports Radio 1400. Clemson picked up a football commitment, a four-star offensive lineman, Carter Jones. He is 6'6", 291 pounds, and he is from, I don't know where he's from. I didn't write that down. I should have written that down. But I'll figure it out here in just a minute. But Carter Jones joining the Clemson. The commitment list. He's from Pocosin, Virginia. And I bet I screwed that up. But P-O-Q-U-S-O-N. Q-U-O-S-O-N. Pocosin, right?
11: Pocosin?
17: Virginia.
11: Okay.
17: All right, wherever that is. Pocosin High School. The nickname's got to be the Possums, right?
11: You would hope.
17: Yeah. CW says Clemson needs those games though because they're in the ACC. Okay, that's a good point. I mean, the ACC is not as strong, obviously, football wise, as the SEC is.
11: But which game would you watch on TV if you had the chance to? Clemson and Oklahoma, or Clemson Notre Dame, Clemson whoever, or South Carolina Towson and South Carolina Bowling Green, or South Carolina Ball State?
17: Well, you know what? If you finish 9-3 one year and you're trying to get into the college football playoff, what do you think is going to be more impressive, a win over North Carolina or a win over Towson?
11: And they always cry about strength of schedule.
17: What do you think is going to be more important or more impressive, a win over NC State or a win over Kent State? So if you want to get into the and I understand that if you do well enough in conference play, that you will, it won't matter. But what if you don't do well enough in conference play? What if you're right there on the outskirts? Hey, what if you go to 24 teams? What if you go to, if you go to 24 teams, there's an 8-4 team going to get in there.
11: Right.
17: 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All right, 803-978-1832. 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Talking sports is brought to you in part by Little Picks Barbecue over on Alpine Road. 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All right, quick time out. We'll be back. 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
17: Hi, welcome back. Teddy with you talking sports here on Fox Sports Radio 1400. CW says nobody watches most of the Clemson ACC games. We've already talked about that. We did. They average 2 million per game. Now, South Carolina averages twice that with the SEC, but are they tuning in to watch South Carolina?
11: No.
17: Or are they?
11: No. They're tuning in to watch Alabama. They're tuning in to watch Georgia. They're tuning in to watch Texas. Come
17: are they,
11: on, man.
17: Yeah. Are they
11: tuning, come on, man.
17: Are they tuning in to watch who South Carolina's playing?
11: There you go.
17: I don't know. But that is an impressive number in CW. I mean, you're right about that. I mean, numbers are numbers. You can't argue about the numbers, but South Carolina averaged about 4.15 million viewers a game last year. And that ranked in the top 15 nationally. And, of course, that was really helped a lot by the 7.8 million that watched South Carolina against Alabama. That helped a lot. But, yeah, there's no doubt about that. Clemson right at 2 million, South Carolina twice that at 4.15 million. I saw this, and I was trying, really not sure what the site is. I think it's just called U.S. Colleges, top U.S. colleges, the top sports colleges, America's top college athletic programs ranked by championships, facilities, fan culture, athlete development, and sports prestige.
11: Yeah. This ought to be good.
17: A little bit of subjectivity in there, huh?
11: Mm-hmm.
17: But Alabama, number one. Followed by Texas, Ohio State, Southern Cal, Michigan, your top five. Mm-hmm. Hard to argue with that.
11: No.
17: Then LSU at 6, Georgia at 7, Florida at 8, Oklahoma at 9, Clemson at 10. Ahead of Notre Dame, how about that, at 11? Tennessee is at 13, Miami is at 15, Kentucky at 16.
11: Whoa.
17: That's basketball.
11: Well, okay.
17: Yeah, you got to remember basketball.
11: Okay, got it.
17: Duke at 17, North Carolina at 18. Auburn at 19, Florida State at 20. And, of course, this when they say championships, I don't know how far they go back. I mean, is this all-time championships? Arkansas at 22, A&M at 23. You've got Virginia at 26, Virginia Tech at 27. South Carolina at 32. That's not bad, 32.
11: Okay.
17: It's not 10, but 32, that's not bad. And they do have great facilities here. They do have fan culture here.
11: Yes, we do.
17: Championships, sports prestige. Athlete development, they've developed their athletes here. Look at all the Gamecocks in professional sports. So, yeah, they developed that. Speaking of the SEC, the Women's World Series, 5 of the 8 teams from the SEC.
11: All right.
17: You got the top bracket, Texas Tech will play Mississippi State Thursday at noon.
11: Mm-hmm.
17: Tennessee will play Texas at 2:30.
11: Ooh.
17: At 7 o'clock, it's Alabama against UCLA. And at 9:30, Arkansas against Nebraska.
11: Wow.
17: So Alabama, Arkansas, Mississippi State, Tennessee, and Texas. So 3 of the 4 in the upper bracket from the SEC, 2 of the 4 in the lower bracket. Which game was that? I had a big brawl. Was it Texas Tech and somebody? A&M? Was it Tech and A&M?
11: Probably was.
17: Yeah.
11: Wow.
17: People fighting in the stands and everything else.
11: Yeah, they should cut off beer sales early, I think.
17: Do they sell beer at the...
11: I'm pretty sure they do.
17: At the softball games?
11: I'm pretty sure they do.
17: Yeah, they probably do. You're probably right. All right, about 7:20. That's not right, Teddy. That's an old one. About 9:42, we're talking sports here on Fox Sports Radio 1400. We had the Corn Ferry event here a couple of weeks ago, and Clemson's Doc Redman didn't play so well. But he made a 40-footer for an eagle on the first playoff hole to win the Knoxville Open in Knoxville, Tennessee, the Corn Ferry event. Mm-hmm. So that's $180,000, I believe. Double boy Doc. But how would you like to be in the first playoff hole and the guy eagles the first hole on you?
11: I just say good luck. Congratulations. Good on you, brother. Yeah, on you.
17: I believe you earned that one.
11: Yep.
17: Eagle on the first hole, that's not that's not
11: too
17: bad.
11: Shabby.
17: Oh. Here's another one. This is from SEC Supremacy website. So you know it's a little skewered.
11: Yeah.
17: But the total number of 10-win seasons all-time for each SEC team.
11: Okay.
17: South Carolina, of course, has 4.
11: Right.
17: That's tied with Kentucky.
11: Okay.
17: That's ahead of Mississippi State's 3 and Vanderbilt's 1. Missouri's had 8.
11: Okay.
17: Remember, Missouri's pretty decent back in the Big 8 days. Alabama, 45. Oklahoma, 43. Georgia, 30. Texas, 27. Tennessee, 21. Of course, 10-win seasons, they mean a lot more. These are meant a lot more in the past when you were playing 10 games or playing 11 games. Mm-hmm. Now you're playing 12, and you throw in a bowl game, that's 13 if you get in the playoffs, et cetera, et cetera.
11: Right.
17: But anyway, I thought that was kind of interesting. 45 for Alabama.
11: That seems like a lot.
17: And, Matt, via the old O'Neill Heating Air text line, says SEC expanded to 9 games is going to kill so many fun and unique matchups. We may never see a South Carolina-North Carolina game again, and that's a shame. Yeah, can't argue with you. Cannot argue with you at all. And now they're talking about moving the Georgia-Clemson game.
11: Where?
17: They're, what, 60 miles apart?
11: Yeah.
17: They're talking about moving it to a neutral site.
11: Oh, see, now they're messing up.
17: Yeah.
11: And now you're messing up.
17: Both 2029 and 2030, both games could possibly move to a neutral site. And one of the sites I heard was Dallas.
11: Yeah, Why would you do that?
17: There's nothing like being 60 miles apart. So let's go to Dallas and play.
11: You do that so the fans can travel 60 miles to Athens and 60 miles to Clemson. Why would you go to Dallas? Why would you make things difficult?
17: A few years back, I had South Carolina was playing at Georgia in the Super Regionals. I guess this was 2006, and Clemson was at home against Oral Roberts in the Super Regionals. And it worked out so that I could go to both. I went that's back when I was doing things like that. But I went to the games in Clemson and then drove over to Athens and went to the games in Athens. Because it's an hour, a little over an hour of that apart. And it worked out so that I could attend both of them. All right, about 9:46, talking sports, bought in part by Hilton's Power Equipment, 5933 Two Notch Road. 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
17: You may remember we were talking a little bit at the toward the end of the college baseball season about teams canceling games to protect their RPI. Guess who canceled a series against Kentucky?
11: Who would that be?
17: Mercer.
11: Oh,
17: okay. And guess who got left out?
11: Mercer.
17: Mercer. Maybe you shouldn't have canceled that series.
11: Mm-hmm.
17: You know, you go up there and you win a game.
11: You're in.
17: That would help. You win the series, you probably would definitely be in. A lot of people complaining about Kentucky getting in over Mercer. But you know what? Mercer's strength of schedule was a question. I thought Mercer should have been in too, but from looking at it from the other side, their strength of schedule was a question mark. And their number of quad one wins was a question mark. And then they canceled that series. And Kentucky, you know who they picked up? Citadel. And Citadel ran through the Southern Conference tournament, which helped their RPI. But guess what? It also helped Kentucky's RPI. So maybe you shouldn't have canceled that series. I think it's ridiculous. Absolutely ridiculous. If you are canceling a series trying to protect your RPI, you scheduled the series, play it. You know, it's kind of like if you scheduled a football game, maybe you ought to play it instead of canceling it. Oh, well. All right, 803-978-1832, talking sports. We'll talk a little bit of golf. I mentioned Doc Redman winning the event up in Knoxville. We'll talk a little bit of golf with Jimmy Cusa when we come back. If you got any golf questions, let me know. Not a lot going on with golf. Are we a month away from the U.S. Open?
11: Mm-hmm.
17: Maybe not quite a a full month. But the U.S. Open is at Shinnecock Hills this year, which is an interesting June 15th. So what, that's just 2 weeks, right?
11: Yeah, it is.
17: About 2 weeks away, mm-hmm. maybe 3 weeks away from the U.S. Open. So we'll certainly talk about that. Shinnecock Hills is in Southampton, New York.
11: Have you played that game on your
17: I haven't played
11: that course?
17: I played it, but I don't remember much about it, so I'm going to have to go. I have to load my

0: And they have the rough is so high. You get into the rough, sometimes you just have to hit a sand wedge back to the fairway. You can't really advance it very far. Anyway, look forward to talking with Jimmy and Carl Hill will join us. We'll see if Carl disagrees with us about the Carolina canceling their series with North Carolina after already canceled the series with North Carolina State. All right, SEC meetings beginning in Destin, Florida. Once again, Mr. Sankey says that he is committed to the SEC title game. I can understand being committed to something that makes you $50 to $80 million. The president at Georgia, J.R. Moorhead, said, quote, "If we don't get federal legislation, in my opinion, we're going to have to do this conference by conference because we can't allow the Wild West to continue any longer. I'm prepared to be ready to vote on creating an SEC mechanism, SEC rules, that we have to do if Congress isn't going to act as they should. We just cannot continue down this current path." Would the SEC rules be more restrictive than the Big Ten rules, the Big 12 rules, the ACC rules? I mean, you don't want to put yourself in a position where you don't have a chance to play for a national championship, which, of course, is not something you would think with the SEC. I know the Big Ten has won three in a row, but the SEC is certainly right there with the Big Ten as far as national powers are concerned. But Big Ten going their own way, SEC going their own way. We'll see. No clue. No clue what the history of college football holds. All right, we'll talk some golf. Jimmy Cousa, he'll be joining us at the top of the hour.
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8: Carolina's up 2-1 in the NHL's East Final after winning in overtime at Montreal 3-2. In the NBA playoffs, the Knicks completed a 4-game sweep in the East Finals, winning at Cleveland easily 130-93. Knicks were up by 45 points in the fourth quarter, and they had a 20-0 run in the first half. Karl Anthony Towns finished with 19 points, 14 rebounds. Jalen Brunson was named series MVP. To baseball, Houston pitched a combined no-hitter in a 9-0 victory at Texas. Milwaukee 5-1 over St. Louis. Winner Jacob Mizorowski with 12 strikeouts in 7 innings. He threw 100 miles an hour 57 times out of his 96 pitches. Baltimore in 13 innings beat Tampa Bay 9-7 with 4 runs in the bottom of the 13th. Pittsburgh sent the Cubs to a 9th straight loss 2-1. Dodgers 5-3 over Colorado. I'm Steve DeSager.
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11: All right, time to talk some golf. Our buddy Jimmy Couser with us. Jimmy's appearance brought to you by Couser Golf, a couple of locations in town. Jimmy, Doc Redman won in Knoxville this weekend, the Corn Ferry event, so that's a pretty good paycheck.
12: Oh, yeah. What are they, around 150 grand, something like that?
11: I think it's 180. It was 180 here, so I'm assuming it was the same purse there.
12: Yeah. I remember talking, I can't have to think of his name, Jonathan Bird, years ago.
11: Right.
12: When he lost his car and he had to go down to the, whatever it was, the Corn Fair, whatever it was back then. And he won a tournament.
11: Did we lose Jimmy? Jimmy, hang
13: I think he hung up on us.
11: Yeah, it wouldn't be the first time.
13: Let me call him.
11: See if we can get him. See if we can get him back. We got that crackling going on again. I'll be patient with us. This studio is about as old as I am, I think. So
13: it's jinxed.
11: Yeah, and Gary thinks it's jinxed as well. All right, you back, Jimmy?
12: Yeah.
11: Sorry about that.
12: Yeah, when it cut off, I said, well, darn, I didn't curse you. I didn't have to cut me off. Did I? I didn't. I know I didn't. I always watch my language when I'm on the radio, of course.
11: I appreciate that. We were talking about the $180,000, the purse up at Knoxville, assuming it was the same as the one here in Columbia. I assume they're all the same.
12: Yeah, probably close, anyhow. It has a lot to do with sponsors, of course.
11: True. What's the biggest check you ever cashed? Do you remember?
12: I do. My biggest check ever was $2,000.
11: Ah, okay.
12: Now,
11: well, that was for a first place finish, right?
12: Huh?
11: Wasn't that a first place finish?
12: It was.
11: Yeah, good for you.
12: Won the Carolina Senior Open, $2,000.
11: Mm. Where did y'all play that?
12: Seems like, you know, for both states, they could have come up with maybe a little bit more than that, but that's what they had. And I remember telling Chris one time, she said, well, that's good. And I said, yeah, I'm really happy. And she said something about, well, You need to get it through your skull that you are playing for money, not for fame, just fortune. That was my lesson from my wife. Fame, not fame, just fortune.
11: Well, she always was smart.
12: Huh?
11: She always was pretty smart.
12: Yeah, she was. She made one big mistake, but we made it last 49 years, so there you go.
11: Yeah.
12: That was her number one error, me.
11: Yeah. Well, that's not a bad error. Jimmy, you know, back when I was covering golf for the state newspaper, one of the things that used to kind of puzzle me a little bit is that we did not have more great players from the state of South Carolina. Now, since then, we've had a lot of great players from the state of South Carolina. I think a lot of that's had to do with the junior programs. But, you know, South Carolina has become a strong golf state, hasn't it?
12: It has indeed. And I tell you, you know, you got to give the accolades to the SCGA or the SCJGA. Absolutely. You know, Hap Lathrop started it, you know, when, I don't know, 1,000 years ago, and his son, Biff, taking it on. And they've grown and grown and grown, and they grow junior golf. You got all kinds of kids that are being taken care of and being brought up, you know, that some that don't have, you know, the funds to make it happen. And golf courses have gotten a lot looser than they used to be with juniors. You got more kids playing golf, growing up playing. You know, I had this conversation with a friend of mine not too long ago, Teddy, about learning to play a sport at a young age. When you learn a sport at an older age, it's much more difficult than learning it like if you're 7, 8, 9.
11: Mm-hmm.
12: It's so natural, you know, like you and I, when we were growing up, you know, baseball was easily done. And for that matter, silly as it sounds, ping pong was easily done. You know, that was the recreation back then.
11: Mm-hmm.
12: And the kids would learn to play the game, you know, just for fun and try to be Mickey Mantle. A lot of the listeners might not even know who that is. But you learn it at a young age, and it's just second nature to you. You know, it's not. I'm not saying you can't get better fundamentals, but you know, if you remember Johnny Johnson, do you remember Johnny?
11: Absolutely.
12: Yeah, we used to call him, God bless him, John Henry.
11: Yep, John.
12: He was one tough. He was a tough cookie, and his fundamentals in baseball, at best, were horrible. But boy, could he play it!
11: Mm-hmm.
12: I mean, he could play that game. And I know you remember Dickie Hayes-Winkle. He didn't look good on the mound, but you know what?
11: Yeah.
12: He sure got signed by the Minnesota Twins. I mean, he could bring that thing around 90 miles an hour, and he looked awkward doing it, but he could bring it, and he could throw a strike.
11: The first pitcher I ever faced in high school baseball, and I was 14 years old playing varsity baseball, first pitcher I faced was John Henry Johnson, who was really throwing. He was throwing hard. And Dickie Hayes-Winkle and I played some summer ball together. He was a good hitter as well.
12: He was a good hitter. He was a good athlete all the way around.
11: Yeah.
12: You know, Bud, I don't know, did you know Bud Griner?
11: Yes, not well, but Bud, a little bit older than I am.
12: But, yeah, he's older than me, too, a little bit. But Bud and Dickie, you know, they both came from Blackwood. They were country boys. And, boy, they had a field they put that they made, a baseball diamond they made in one of the cow pastures out in Blythewood back when it was basically a cow pasture place. And they played that game every day, day after day. I remember going and spending the night with Dickie when I was a little kid, maybe about 12 or 13. And we went out in that field and had about 3 or 4 of us out there playing scrub a hole. And I wonder if kids even know what scrub a hole is anymore. You remember scrub a hole?
11: I don't know. I'm not sure I know what scrub a hole is.
12: Good Lord have mercy. That's when you don't have enough to make a team.
11: Right.
12: You know, if you have you might have 4 people playing baseball, and you'd have maybe, well, 5, 4 or 5. You'd have two hitters, a pitcher, and a fielder. And the deal was you had to hit the ball and make it to first base. And you got to stay in if you didn't get back to home. So you had a choice when you hit the ball to run to first and try to come back home. And they could throw you out. If they threw you out, you went to the field, and then the pitcher went to the plate, and Whoever the fielder was went to the mound, and then the other guy was, you know, the sucker out in the field, and you just keep playing. We played that all the time. I wonder how many kids know what pepper is anymore.
14: Oh, man, I used to love to play pepper.
12: Now, me too.
14: Move that ball around. Move that ball from one fielder to the other. Yeah, that helps your hitting, no doubt about it.
12: I think it did, too. That's something that we did growing up. I guess kids still play pepper. I don't know.
14: Did you ever play with Smokey Webb? You remember Smokey Webb played quarterback at Eau Claire?
12: I did. In fact, I played golf with Smokey, too. He was an interesting guy and a good little athlete himself. You know, he was like 10 feet tall on the mound.
14: Mm-hmm.
12: Yeah. He could bring it pretty good. He wasn't real fast, but he was, to a kid, he was intimidating because he was so big. I actually played with him in a Chapin semi-pro league.
14: Right.
12: Yeah, he was a good guy. And I played golf with him, too. He's a pretty good little golfer, not bad.
14: Yeah, I played some golf with him as well. We actually lived side by side in a condo. I mean, not in a condo, but in a duplex for a while. But he was a great athlete at Eau Claire High School.
12: And a good boy, too. Yeah. Just a great guy. Always had a smile on his face.
14: Yeah. By the way, Rocky said you didn't finish your Jonathan Bird story. Did we get cut off? What were you saying about Jonathan?
12: What a good athlete he was. His fundamentals looked terrible. But he could throw that baseball so daggone hard. I watched him.
14: I'm talking about Jonathan Bird now, the golfer.
12: Oh, Jonathan Bird.
14: Yeah.
12: When he won he lost his tour card and he got moved down to whatever the tour was then. There's been through so many minor tours through the years. And he won one of those tournaments and won like $100,000. And I said, well, Jonathan, that's a great paycheck. He said, that's no money. Well, in my world, $100,000 is a lot of money.
14: That reminds me when Gorman Thomas and the 82 Brewers, you know, they lost the World Series. And Gorman got, I can't remember how much it was as far as the loser's share of the was. And he was complaining. He said, all that did was mess up my taxes. I said, well, hell, send it to me.
12: Yeah, send it to me too, brother.
14: Just messed up his taxes, yeah.
12: The money that's played on tour today, all of the beginnings of that came with a man by the name of Arnold Palmer.
14: Yes.
12: And then Jack Nicklaus, I'm not sure that he upped the money as much. I don't think he had as many people that loved him like they did Arnie. And then, of course, Tiger Woods. And, boy, he brought the money to the tour. Boy, oh, boy. Have you heard anything at all about Tiger?
14: No, not lately. I think he was in rehab there for a while. Jimmy, we were talking about golf in the state. What courses – are there some courses that come to your mind that don't get enough attention here in South Carolina that maybe should get some national attention?
12: You mean like getting more tour events here?
14: Yeah, or just reputation. I mean, you ask somebody about a course in South Carolina, and I guess the Ocean Course is the one that most people around the country would mention. Are there some other courses that they should be talking about?
12: Well, I kind of live in a smaller world today. No, not really. I mean, the Dunes Club in Myrtle Beach.
14: Yeah, love that course. Yeah.
12: What a fantastic venue it is. I mean, it's beautiful. I'm not sure if they've, over the years, if they've stretched it out to make it tour quality or not. I'm not positive of that. I think it's one of the greatest golf courses that I've ever played way back. I remember how hard I thought it was. And I also remember that the hills there kind of surprised me how hilly it was, the changes in elevation.
14: Right.
12: But it's kind of interesting I don't know how many of your listeners have ever had the opportunity to play Yeamans Hall.
14: Yeah.
12: A very, very private club in Charleston, built over 100-something years ago. I don't know how long ago. And the changes of elevation there, there's not a hill in Charleston. And it makes you wonder, how in the world did they move that much dirt? Mm-hmm. But they did. They elevated those greens. You've got greens there that are, some greens that from the ground are almost 20 feet off the ground. Yeah. And, you know, if you miss the green, you're trying to pitch it.
14: Trying to pitch it straight up. Yeah, we lost Jimmy again. Yeah. See if we can get him one more time so we can tell him goodbye. I apologize for our phone problems. We've only written about 100 trouble messages, right? Right, Gary?
13: It's getting old, Corey.
14: So sorry about that. But, we are still struggling a little bit with the phones. Jimmy, sorry about that. We probably cut this a little bit short so we don't cut you off again, but we're having phone.
12: Man, I was just jabbering on. Did anybody hear anything?
14: that's what I do sometimes. I got to ask you about Wild Dunes, though. Did the hurricane just destroy Wild Dunes? I mean, were they not able to replicate it after the hurricane?
12: You know, truthfully, I don't know. I hadn't been to the beach in probably 20 years, to be honest with you.
14: Okay. I used to love Wild Dunes.
12: Yeah, it's a great golf course.
14: Yeah, have
12: it. Well, they have 36 holes there, right? Oh, right. Was it now? Which Wild Dunes? You talking about the one in Myrtle Beach?
14: No, I'm talking about Wild Dunes down in Charleston. Yeah.
12: In Charleston. Yeah. I hadn't played it. I haven't played it in years either. It's been, I hate to say it, probably 40 years since I played there. Good Lord.
14: I made the greatest par I've ever made there. I duck hooked one out of bounds on a par 5, then hit driver 3-wood 10-foot putt for a par.
12: And made it?
14: Yeah, I made the putt.
12: Yeah, what a great par.
14: Yeah,
12: I was playing it, speaking of good par, at least I thought it was a good par, playing at Timberlake the other day. And got on number 12, great par 5, long par 5, it's 560, well, from the back, but I play those old guys' tees. And I rolled the ball off the tee, and I had got a pretty good roll on it. And my immediate thought was, I hope it went far enough that I can reach it in, you know, two more shots. And I hit a 3-wood absolutely as good as I could hit it. It left me about 130 yards to the green to hit an 8-iron on it, 2-putted. I felt like I just won the U.S. Open, boy, by making that par. Well, you roll it off the tee and make a par. That is just fun, you know?
14: That's a good one. All right, before we cut you off again, tell us about Coosa Golf and what you got going on at both your locations.
12: Well, you know, I'm going to tape it so I don't have to repeat it. How about that?
14: All right.
12: We have two locations. We have one on 378 in Lexington. We have one on Highway 1 in Northeast, very near Spring Valley Country Club. We are pretty much finished with our renovation of the building. So the got maybe a little bit more that I want to do in the pro shop, but the areas for rent are just about 100% here we can go. And it might have taken me a little longer than I wanted to, but then again, I am old, so there you go.
14: Well, it's better than the alternative. Hey, Jimmy, we appreciate it, big guy. Thank you so much.
12: All right, boy. Enjoy your day.
14: All right. And apologize for the phones. We're going to still try to get Carl.
13: Yeah, we're going to get Carl.
14: Yeah, we'll try to get Carl. We'll just...
13: Two more trouble tickets.
14: Yeah, we'll persevere. We'll persevere. And I know we've got some static on the line. When I'm on the phone, but we'll just persevere through that. All right, it's about 10:18. We're talking sports here on Fox Sports Radio 1400. Appreciate Jimmy being with us. 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
11: Well, Knicks didn't mess around, did they? They finished off Cleveland 130-93 last night, completing the sweep. The Spurs and Thunder at 8:30 tonight in Oklahoma City. And the Thunder favored by 5.5. That series is tied at 2-2. SEC meetings began in Destin, Florida. Greg Sankey says that he is committed to the SEC championship game. One of the thoughts about the 2014 playoff is that you would do away with the championship games. But I can certainly understand not wanting to do away with something that's bringing in $50 to $80 million. Holy moly, that's a lot of money, isn't it? I mean, you're starting to talk real cash.
13: Yeah, that's real money.
11: at that point. But Greg Sankey says that he does expect a conversation about self-governance. Says it's not needed that we'd have our own set of rules as a league. He thinks that there aren't 24 teams capable of winning the championship, and I kind of agree with him on that, but I don't know if that's a reason not to expand or not. Heck, if they want to expand, I don't care, expand. You're watering it down. People complaining about the NCAA basketball tournament adding 8 teams. Well, it's watering it down. Well, you watered it down when you went from 24 to 32. I mean, how many teams do you think are really capable of winning a national championship? Sankey did say that he did not anticipate any decisions on the college football playoff. The college football playoff commissioners would get a valuation of the 24-team field in June. And I guess that will come from the college football people getting that evaluation. Gamecocks have killed their series with North Carolina. expanding to 9 teams, killing some of these unique matchups. So if you look at the next 5 seasons, the only, besides Clemson, of course, East Carolina is on the schedule in 2030. Be interesting to see if they do away with that one. Because right now you've got Kent State, Towson, Furman, App State, Bowling Green, Wofford, App State, and East Carolina. You belly up to the bar and get tickets for that, for those games, folks. Anyway, that's neither here nor there. And I know there are a lot of Carolina fans who have no problem with, of course, a lot of Carolina fans, and I understand this, they're going to support their coach no matter what he decides to do. South Carolina canceling the series with North Carolina. All right, 803-315-3292. Three Houston pitchers combined on a no-hitter yesterday. Beat Texas 9-0. Tatsuya Ima went 6 innings, struck out 2 and walked 4. He was pulled for Steven Oakirk. Oakirk went an inning. And then Alimber Santa went 2 innings. You know, of those three pitchers, I've heard of 2 of 3. Never heard of Santa, though. But he worked the last 2 innings to complete the no-hitter. Atlanta at Boston tonight, my two favorite teams going at it. 6:45. Spencer Strandler, 2-0, 3.00 ERA, will go against Ranger Suarez, 2-2 with a 2.40 earned run average. And baseball tonight, weather permitting, and that doesn't look good, does it?
13: No, it doesn't.
11: 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So airport at Floor is scheduled tonight at 7 o'clock, weather permitting. Two powerhouse programs there playing for the Class 4A championship. State Championship Series to be the game 1. And, of course, we've talked already about the NCAA baseball tournament. 3 South Carolina teams. Coastal Carolina will play Northern Illinois at 8 o'clock on Friday night. Northern Illinois is 35-17. The Citadel plays Friday at 5 o'clock against Oklahoma. Oklahoma 32-21. And South Carolina Upstate, well, they got a 2 o'clock game, so they'll have the first game against Oklahoma State. You got my list over there of my 8 Omaha teams?
12: Got it right here.
11: I know LSU is not there anymore. Let's see. So LSU is out. UCLA is there. Texas, Oklahoma State, Arkansas, Georgia Tech, Florida. Louisville's gone, too.
13: Wow.
11: So 2 of my 8 didn't make it. Mississippi State, Coastal, and North Carolina, my other 3. So I really had 11 on the list. They are still involved. LSU became the 7th team to miss the College World Series, or to miss the NCAA tournament a year after winning the national championship. It happened to Ole Miss, who won the 2022 championship, to Mississippi State, who won in 21, to Coastal Carolina, who won in 2016, to UCLA, who won in 2013, to Arizona, who won in 2012, and Oregon State, who won in 2007. So this century, 7 teams. LSU had been to 13 straight tournament appearances. Vanderbilt's not in. They had 19 in a row, and now they are out. If you rank the regionals by RPI, the average RPI, the Lawrence, Kansas regional is number 1. And, of course, some Carolina fans will probably pay a little extra attention to this one because of Dan Fitzgerald, the Kansas coach, is considered a candidate here at South Carolina. Kansas plays Northeastern, and Missouri State plays Arkansas in that series. I'm picking Arkansas right now. And then the Southern Miss series is number two, with Southern Miss against Little Rock, and then Jacksonville State against Virginia. College Station region, Texas A&M is number three on the list. Texas A&M plays Lamar. Texas State plays Southern California. Those are some pretty good, there's three pretty good teams. I don't know about Lamar, but Texas State, Southern Cal, Texas A&M, pretty good programs. At the bottom of the list, Auburn is the 16th rated regional, according to RPI average. Auburn plays Milwaukee, and NC State plays Central Florida. All right, about 10:34. When we come back, let's look at each region real quickly, and I'll see you where I'll tell you where I see a possible upset. Talking Sports here on Fox Sports Radio 1400. 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
0: 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A polygamist from Utah and an L.A. 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
11: I'm just looking at the NCAA baseball tournament. Starting on the left-hand side, UCLA. I don't see them losing in the regional. West Virginia regional, I don't know if I'm giving West Virginia enough credit. I think Wake Forest or Kentucky's got a good opportunity to win there. Mm-hmm. Southern Miss will have their hands full there, I think, with Virginia, but I think Southern Miss will win. I like Florida at home against Miami, Troy, and Rider. North Carolina, I like the Tar Heels to advance. Texas A&M, I like A&M to advance. Mm-hmm. And the Nebraska, I don't know about Nebraska. I haven't seen enough of them, to be honest with you, but Ole Miss is pretty good. Arizona State's not too bad. No. Auburn, I
13: take Auburn.
11: Do think Auburn will win that series. Mm-hmm. NC State, as the 3 seed, might be some competition there. Georgia Tech, I don't see anybody beating Georgia Tech. The Kansas regional, I like Arkansas in that regional.
13: Yep, me too.
11: The Florida State regional, I think Florida State wins at home.
13: I got Coastal.
11: The Alabama regional, I think Alabama wins at home.
13: Yeah.
11: The Texas regional, I think Texas wins at home.
13: Mm-hmm.
11: The Oregon regional, I'm going to pick Oregon State because I picked them before the season started.
13: Okay.
11: Mississippi State regional, I like Mississippi State to win that one.
13: Yep.
11: And then the Georgia regional, I like Georgia to win that one as well, although Boston College has a couple of pretty good arms on their roster. But so there'll be some upsets there, but and some of those number ones that I like will probably get upset. The top seeds, the national top 16 seeds, UCLA, Georgia Tech, Georgia, Auburn, North Carolina, Texas, Alabama, and Florida are your top 8 national seeds. So they would, if they win in advance, they would also host super regionals. At number 9, Southern Miss, then Florida State's 10, Oregon 11, Texas A&M 12, then Nebraska, Mississippi State, Kansas at 15, and West Virginia is at 16. So the winner of the West Virginia regional will play the winner of the UCLA regional. So possibility of UCLA and either Kentucky or Wake Forest. The Southern Miss winner will play the Florida winner. Your North Carolina winner plays the Texas A&M regional winner. Tennessee could spring an upset there, but I think North Carolina's pretty good. But possibility of Tennessee pulling the upset. Nebraska, if Ole Miss wins there, they would probably match up against Auburn in the Super Regional. Georgia Tech in the Super Regional will probably be at home against Arkansas or Kansas. Florida State Super Regional will probably be at home against against Alabama. That's not right, Teddy. Alabama would be at home. That didn't sound right. Texas would be at home against the winner of the Oregon Regional. And Georgia would be at home against the winner of the Mississippi State Regionals. So you got a possibility of Georgia, Mississippi State playing each other. You've got the possibility of is that the only one with yeah, I believe that's the only one where you have two SEC teams going against each other as one seats. But interesting thing about the tournament, LSU, Louisville, Murray State, and Arizona were all in the College World Series last year. They didn't even make the field this year. So four of the eight did not even make the field. Baseball America ranked the teams 1 through 64. They had Georgia Tech 1, Georgia 2, UCLA 3. Then it was North Carolina, Mississippi State, Texas, Auburn, and Texas A&M. Coastal Carolina was rated 30th, Citadel 52nd, and Upstate 54th. Citadel really played well, though, in that Southern Conference tournament. The Bulldogs, though, they got their hands full with Georgia Tech, but they will play Oklahoma in the first game, Oklahoma 32-21. And if they win and Georgia Tech wins, they play in the second game. Tech's James Ramsey, of course, he's another guy that has been mentioned as a possibility here at South Carolina. I think most of us feel like it's Kevin Snell's job to say yes or no to. And I just cannot see. And I know there are more important things than money. You know who says there's more important things than money?
13: People that don't have money.
11: No, the people that do have
13: money. Oh, okay.
11: Yeah. The people that don't have money.
13: It's nothing more important than money. Right. Yeah. You got that right. Okay.
11: So I just don't see how you could turn down the raise. Now, I understand the loyalty. He's been there for 28 years at Coastal Carolina. But Coastal, if they want to keep him, they're going to have to come up with some money. Right now he's making $500,000. They might have to come up with another $500,000 for $1 million to keep him there. Otherwise, it would just make sense for him to take the money. It's just hard to turn down when they're going to double or even triple your salary. So we'll see what happens with the Kevin Snell situation. And interesting that Kevin and Monty Lee get along pretty well. Hope you had a chance to hear Monty on Friday. But Kevin and Monty Lee get along really well. You would think Kevin Snell would bring his pitching coach, Matt Williams, with him. Of course, Matt used to be at South Carolina. So you bring Matt Williams as your pitching coach. Is it a possibility that he keeps Monty Lee as the hitting coach?
13: Why not?
11: Certainly a possibility. So then you would maybe Stuart Lake stays as well. We'll see. We'll see. Because I would think that the folks at Coastal Carolina, the one thing that they have that they stayed within the program after Gary Gilmore retired. Of course, Gary was there for a long time, and he. When he retired, he gave the job over to Kevin. So do they stay in house with I don't know, a Chad Oxendine or somebody? I don't know their entire coaching staff, I would think that they'd probably stay in house. I mean, it's worked pretty well before. Oxendine is their recruiting coordinator as well as the associate head coach. But like I mentioned, Matt Williams, the pitching coach. Matt Schilling is an assistant coach as well. So you bring Matt Schilling with you, or does Matt maybe want to stay there with Chad Oxendine?
5: And of course, I'm just assuming that Oxendine is going to be the new coach, but maybe not. We don't really know. All right, about 10:47, talking sports here on Fox Sports Radio 1400. If anybody tells you that they do know exactly what's going to happen with the South Carolina coaching situation, they don't. Okay, most folks feel like it's going to be Kevin Snall. I feel like it's going to be Kevin, but you don't know for sure. All right, 803-978-1832.
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0: 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A polygamist from Utah and an L.A. 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
5: Who is that up there on the television?
1: Some WWE wrestler.
5: Boy, she looks like she can hurt you.
1: Yeah. Look at the guns on that woman. Holy crap.
5: Yeah.
1: I'm not going to mess with her. Nope. Nope.
5: That's the one you say yes, ma'am, to.
1: Absolutely.
5: Yeah. But do we have a big WWE match coming up?
1: Sunday in Italy.
5: Sunday in Italy.
1: Italy.
5: Oh, that's WWE's Cargill.
1: Jade Cargill. Never heard of her. I don't watch wrestling, though.
5: I don't watch that, any of that stuff anymore. To be honest with you.
1: I mean, no shame to people who do like it. I just, it's just not for me.
5: I'll be.

0: how that works, but it makes sense. When we won ours 60 years ago, wasn't quite 60. I guess it was 1969. No, not quite 60. We played the first game at Greenwood, the second game at Dreher, and in the third game, we played at Newberry College, which didn't have a fence. And I crushed one in center field, and a kid named David Hackett ran that thing down. If there had been a fence out there, that thing would have been gone. But anyway, that was a 3-2 win, 3-2 in the ball game. Our winning hit went about 70 feet.
1: That was it?
0: Yeah, had the bases loaded, and I believe it was David Young hit a little squibbler off the handle, and the third baseman had to go to his left and dive to get it. And I was going from second to third, and he tried to tag me, but I was able to get around the tag. And Bill Cummings was umpiring third base, and he called me safe. I was afraid for a minute he might call me going out of baseline, but I didn't go out of baseline. And, that was a neutral site. So I would think a neutral site, but I'll check, Billy, I'll check. All right, to the top of the hour, we're talking sports. Carl the Thrill, 10-2 Hill. When we come back, Fox Sports Radio, 1400.
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5: The Knicks are going to the NBA Finals for the first time since 1999. New York completed a four-game sweep at Cleveland, 130-93. Karl Anthony Towns with 19 points, 14 rebounds. MVP of the East Finals series was Jalen Brunson. In the NHL, Carolina won in overtime 3-2 again against Montreal, this time on the road. In the East Final, it's 2-1 Hurricanes. Canes Monday night outshot them 38-13. To baseball, the Dodgers with 4 runs in the 7th, beat Colorado 5-3. Philadelphia shut out the Padres 3-0 despite just 3 hits. 2 of them were homers, including Kyle Schwarber's 21st of the year. Houston pitched a combined no-hitter, winning 9-0 at Texas. Starter Tatsuya Imai threw the first 6 innings, 97 pitches, 4 walks. And the Yankees, with a 2-run single in the 9th, won at Kansas City 4-3. I'm Steve DeSager.
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9: And Dean of the Optimistic Gamecocks, Carl the Thrill 10-2 Hill, is joining us. And Carl, there's nothing wrong with being optimistic, is it?
10: Hey, man, that's life.
9: Absolutely. You got to be optimistic, right?
10: Hey, positive thinking won't give you everything, but lousy thinking will give you nothing.
9: Yeah, I got positive thinking. I'm positive my life screwed up. we were talking about the South Carolina-North Carolina series. They've canceled that series. By the way, we've had some phone problems, so if you get cut off, just be patient. We'll get back in touch with you. But South Carolina canceling the series with North Carolina earlier. The NC State-South Carolina series had been canceled. I know that's just kind of a fact of life these days, but do you hate to see them canceling these series?
10: It really always kind of depends. There's a part of me that would have liked for us to be open up against Miami, the number one team in the ACC this coming football season. That series was canceled. You kind of want your team to kind of see what they got, see what they have, see if they're going to be good or not. But the other side of it, when you flip the pancake over, it's like, in order to kind of achieve some of the goals this team want to achieve, and that's playing in the college football playoffs, that game does nothing but hurt you. So
9: wait a minute, Carl. How does it hurt you? If you win, it helps you.
10: If you lose it, ask Alabama when they lost to Ohio State, and that was the only game they won lost out of conference, and that's the reason they didn't get in.
9: Well,
10: so it just those games don't really. When it's 12 teams and it's hard to get a 3-loss team in, it's hard to pick up that extra loss, especially when you're playing in this conference.
9: I guess so, but it just streams of I'm scared to play you to me.
10: And two, it's not so much a scare to play you, and we have Clemson on our schedule. I don't think fear have nothing to do with it. I think that you can't put your team in a disadvantage versus other teams in your conference when the other teams in your conference are not playing anybody. Why should you go out and take the jeopardy when you're going to create an unfair advantage for your own team? That makes no sense to me. If everybody else was going to go and play somebody like that, then South Carolina should. But until that happened,
9: who opens the season this year? I forget. Who opens the season? It's a South Carolina. I mean, it's an SEC team against an ACC team. Who is that again? Oh, yeah. LSU and Clemson, they open the season. That's right.
10: Yeah. But, again, that is only because that game started last year. If that game would have started this year, it wouldn't have happened either. But, you know, Clemson wasn't going to get to beat down, so you're going to see how bad that game hurts the Tiger chances of going to the playoffs. But if that's an L, then they get another L against, say, Miami and another L, they're done. That it just, I think, I'm glad it's not my university doing it.
9: I think for Clemson, they don't have much of a chance of making the playoffs this coming year anyway, unless they can beat an LSU, and that would put them in a that put them in a pretty good position. Then
10: that would put them in a great position if they can do that.
9: Yeah, but that's going to be tough. I mean, they're 11.5 point underdogs, and you're 11.5 point underdog for a reason.
10: I agree.
9: Yeah, I was looking at one of the CBSSports.com was putting some of the quarterbacks in tiers, T-I-E-R-S. And this was quarterback situations now, so it was not talking, not a power ranking for the quarterbacks. But they did not have Lenore Sellers very high on the list at all. I know Lenore did not have a particularly great year last year, but I don't think it was all his fault. Is Lenore like maybe all of a sudden people just forgetting about him nationally?
10: I think when you have the type of season that South Carolina had last year, when there was a pretty good amount of expectations on the type of season that we would have, and when you hit the bottom as hard as we hit the bottom, people don't want to go out on a limb on you no more when you're building a program. You pretty much now have to show me, and then I believe in you. I think that's what everybody's seeing right now, because they expected him to do something, this team to do something last year, and you just don't want to go on that limb again.
9: Yeah. Sellers forced 48 missed tackles last year. That's the same number as 2024. But his yards per rush went from 4.1 to 1.8. His sack rate jumped up from 8.7% to 11.1%. Interesting number here, and I did not realize this, but Sellers played 8 teams that finished with a winning record in each of the past two seasons. In 2024, Gamecocks 4-4 against those 8. Sellers averaged 7.5 yards per drop back. That was the 7th best in Power 4. Last year, Carolina 0-8 against teams that finished with a winning record. Lenore's averaged 5.51 yards per drop back, and his sack total nearly doubled from 18 to 34. But you know what? Football is the ultimate team sport. I'm not sure there are too many good quarterbacks around that would have done very well last year with what South Carolina had offensively.
10: Oh, are you talking about the missed tackles? Most of his missed tackles 2 years ago, most of those tackles was downfield. Most of the missed tackles last year was in the backfield. So
9: trying to get back to the line of scrimmage, huh?
10: Man, it's kind of hard to blame that man for some of the stuff that was going on the field. He did the best I think that he could do under the circumstances, and I just think, again, when you have a very poor leader, it's hard to follow well. It's hard to achieve a goal when you're a leader.
9: You think Shane Beamer's a poor leader?
10: The quarterback coordinator at that time, who I'm talking about, who led the offense.
9: Oh, I thought Shane Beamer was in charge.
10: Yeah, but again, that's a general. There's more than one general. They got stars for a reason.
9: Okay, I got you. I got you. And by the way, I know we're crackling, and I apologize for that. And I have no clue why, but hopefully we're just going to persevere through it so that it will work okay.
10: Teddy,
9: yes, sir.
10: I'm sorry, but when I got off the air last week, did I hear you say 6-6 is your prediction?
9: Yes, 6-6 is my prediction.
10: Is that your worst case or best case, or just your total prediction?
9: No, I think worst case would probably be 5-7. Best case would be 8-4.
10: Yeah, because I was looking at the schedule. I was like, I think worst case is 6 games.
9: Mm-hmm.
10: You say you feel a little optimistic. You need to show a little bit of that.
9: All right. You got Kent State.
10: I ain't feeling no love over here, brother.
9: All right. Who are the four? Mississippi State at home?
10: Yes or no? I didn't hear the question.
9: Mississippi State at home. Is that a win for you?
10: That's a win.
9: All right. Kentucky at home. Is that a win for you?
10: Yes.
9: Tennessee at home. Is that a win for you?
10: I think Florida on the road is a win more than Tennessee on the road.
9: Okay. All right. Yeah, Florida's with a first-year coach, and I think that's going to make a difference.
10: Yes, I agree.
9: If you beat Mississippi State at home, you beat Kentucky at home, and you beat Arkansas on the road, that's three. And then you got Kent State and Towson, that's five. And then I figure you'll get another one in there somewhere, that's six.
10: You got Arkansas, you should win.
9: Yeah, I counted that one.
10: Kentucky, you should win.
9: Okay.
10: Mississippi State,
9: okay.
10: Towns, and Kent State. Those are the six games that I think you really should win. Then you kind of look at, okay, of the other six, where's your chance to pick up a couple more wins? At Alabama is going to be tough, but Alabama doesn't have a quarterback, lost a lot of their about seven of the starters in the front, seven of the defensive line, pretty much everybody in the linebackers. We've had them beat 2 years in a row. I just think that's a toss-up game, but we've had them beat 2 years in a row. But
9: wait a minute,
10: I'm gonna go. I like our chances against Alabama, Tennessee. We should beat Tennessee. They're starting the freshman quarterback. Their defense is not that good. They're not as good as our defense. So I think at home, we got a really good chance at Tennessee with Tennessee. With no quarterback, they're starting the freshman quarterback. I just think we have a chance. I think Oklahoma defense is the best defense in our conference, and I think that's the game I don't think we can beat. I don't think we can win wherever we're playing.
9: Mm-hmm.
10: And then you go to Texas A&M. That powerful offensive line they had, they're all gone. The powerful defensive line. They're coming up with a brand new offensive line, brand new defensive line, brand new linebackers. They got a good quarterback, good running back, and a couple good receivers, but no line, a scrimmage on either side. Everybody over there is brand new. I just think that's a chance for us.
9: Right.
10: Georgia's the second best defense in the conference, I think, that we're playing anyway. So,
9: wait a minute. You and I need to get rich. Because the line in the Alabama game is 16.5 to 18.5. We need to take those points then, right?
10: On what bet app that's on?
9: we're going to find out, though, aren't we?
10: I need to check MGM. That's the app I use. If I can get 16 points on that one, I'm going to take every dime of it.
9: This, according to ChatGPT, said... Okay. Sportsbooks have shown Alabama is roughly 16.5 to 18.5 point favorite.
10: Oh, wow. That's going to be interesting.
9: Yeah.
10: I'm going to bet on that one if I can find that anywhere close to it. I go any double digit, I'd take it.
9: Yeah, and I might go Clemson, with you.
10: I think Clemson is the same as they lost a lot on their defensive line, defensive front. Secondary is not good. It wasn't good last year.
9: Mm-hmm.
10: I don't think Clemson is coached as well as they used to be coached when they used to have that thing called perfect practice. I don't think they're that good anymore. So there's only Georgia and Oklahoma are the teams I think South Carolina is going to have a real tough chance of beating. I think everybody else, they can win.
9: Mm-hmm. Okay. Well, we'll see. We'll see. Looking at ChatGPT right now says, against Alabama, 14.5 to 17.5 point underdog, 3 to 6 point favorite against Kentucky, 4 to 7 point favorite against Florida, 6 to 9 point favorite against Tennessee, 7 to 10 point. I'm screwing up. I'm sorry. Let me start over. Florida's a 4 to 7 point favorite. Tennessee 6 to 9 point favorite. Oklahoma 7 to 10 point favorite. South Carolina 1 to +2 against Texas A&M, so that's kind of a pick 'em. Georgia 14 to 20 point favorite. Clemson 3 to 6 point favorite. Of course, now this is early. By the time these games come around, those lines might be a little bit different. But uh, I I think a key game for South Carolina is Mississippi State. You got to win that one. And then if you could go to Alabama and win that one, all of a sudden you're playing with enough confidence that you should be able to beat Kentucky, Florida, Tennessee, and then you go to Oklahoma, and I still don't think you can beat Oklahoma. I'm with you on that. I don't think you can beat Georgia. But, could you imagine this team going 10-2? I think there'd be a lot of happy people around here.
10: Oh, it'd be over. Joe, happy is not the word.
9: Okay. All right, there'd be a lot of drunk people around.
10: Yeah.
9: All right, our buddy Carl Hill, and I apologize for the crackling again. Our Golden Eagle is our sponsor for Carl. Golden Eagle Precious Metals, Dutch Fork Road there in Valentine. Remember, others say it, they pay it. The most cash for your gold and silver. And I tell you what, I'm getting to the point I'm about to pull that gold out of my mouth, that gold filling.
10: Hey, it's worth something. It's probably 16 carats.
9: I don't know. We'll find out. All right, Carl. Carl, I appreciate it, and I apologize for all the crackling and noise, but I appreciate you joining us and appreciate your support of the program.
10: Thank you, as always, Teddy.
9: All right. Thank you, sir. All right, I need to get more optimistic, huh? Okay.
11: He's back at 10-2, though.
9: He's back to 10-2.
11: There he is.
9: Yep, 10-2.
11: He is consistent.
9: I don't know. Maybe you can prove it to me. You bring in an offensive lineman that has been projected as a first-round draft pick in Jacarius Peake. That's got to be a great help. I like Shed Surratt at the other tackle spot. So if you get some of these other guys, but I don't know about bringing in a bunch of mercenaries. Although it worked a couple of years ago, you had Kyle Kennard come in and be the defensive player of the year.
11: Mm-hmm.
9: You got a couple of those guys. That's pretty good. And once again, bringing in 20 transfer portal football players, you got a roster of 105. Okay, so
11: yep.
9: That's a lot different than bringing in. What did they bring in? 30 transfer baseball players. They had 10 returning. So you got a roster of 38. So 28 of the baseball players were newcomers last year,
11: mm-hmm.
9: And I don't think they had but one true freshman. The other true freshman, I don't think played. I think he was hurt all year. All right, talking sports, Fox Sports Radio 1400. Carl, appreciate it. Thank you. 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
9: All right, time for our baseball report. Baseball report brought to you by the Stanley Law Group, and we do appreciate that. Three Astros combined to pitch a no-hitter last night over Texas. Tatsuya Ime he went six innings, two strikeouts, four walks. Stephen Okert worked an inning, and Limber Santa worked an inning. First no-hitter this year. I don't think they had one last year. Baseball tonight, land at Boston, 6:45. Spencer Strider, 2-0, 3.00 ERA. Rangers Perez, 2-2, 2.40 ERA will go for the Red Sox. I see some other scores from yesterday. Pirates beat the Cubs 2-1. Brewers 5-1 over the Cardinals. Didn't you find it, Gary? Did you find it strange that the Braves didn't play yesterday?
11: That was kind of odd. But don't they usually take Mondays off though? Mondays are usually not on. Did you drop something over there?
9: No, this thing, whatever it is, keeps blocking my. But I don't have enough room.
11: Okay.
9: I'm sorry. I'm sorry. We're doing some renovations to the studio. Yankees 4-3 over the Royals. D-backs beat the Giants 6-2. Phillies 3-0 over the Padres. Those were some of the scores from yesterday. Right now, the Braves are 36-18. They've lost two in a row, though. They have an 8.5-game lead over Washington, 9 games over Philadelphia in the National League East. Milwaukee at 31-20, 2.5 better than St. Louis in the Central. And the Dodgers, 34-20. They've won three in a row, and they're 2.5 now better than the San Diego Padres out west. Tampa Bay and the Braves, best records in baseball. Tampa Bay 34-17, the Braves 36-18. both 667. Winning percentages, Tampa Bay 3.5 better than the Yankees in the American League East. Cleveland is 32-24, 3.5 better than the White Sox, 5 up on Minnesota. The Athletics 27-27. They are 1.5 better than Seattle in the West. So 500 baseball and you're leading your division. Games that are scheduled today. We got Washington, Cleveland, 6:10, Cade Cavalli against Joey Cantillo. Tampa Bay, Baltimore, 6:35, Griffin Jacks against Shane Boz. The Angels in Detroit at 6:40, Jack Kochanowicz against Keiter Montero. Cubs in Pittsburgh, 6:40, Jordan Wicks and Braxton Ashcraft. Miami, Toronto, 7:07, Sandy Alcantara against Braden Fisher. Cincinnati, the Mets at 7:10, Chase Burns. For Cincinnati, Mets have not announced a pitcher. Minnesota and the White Sox at 7:40, Joe Ryan against Sean Burke. The Yankees and Kansas City at 7:40, Cam, and that last name I don't try to pronounce, against Bailey Falter. St. Louis at Milwaukee at 7:40, Michael McGreevy against Kyle Harrison. Houston is at Texas at 8:05, Jason Alexander against Jack Leiter. Philadelphia at San Diego at 9:40, Aaron Nola against Randy Vasquez. And Seattle is at the Athletics at 9:40, Emerson Hancock and Luis Severino. Arizona at San Francisco, 9:45, Eduardo Rodriguez against Tyler Mail. And Colorado and the Dodgers at 10:10, Kyle Freeland against Eric Lauder. Looking to tomorrow, Atlanta and Boston, 6:45, Bryce Elder against Conley Early in the second game of that series. College baseball. The NCAA tournament is set. Three South Carolina teams, Coastal Carolina, a two-seed. They're headed to Tallahassee, Florida State, the one-seed there, Northern Illinois, the three-seed, and St. John's is the four-seed. Coastal and Northern Illinois will play at 8 o'clock, 8 o'clock on Friday, Northern Illinois 35-17. South Carolina Upstate is the three-seed. They're at Tuscaloosa. Alabama, the one seed. Oklahoma State, the two seed. Alabama State is the four seed. Upstate will play Oklahoma State 2 p.m. on Friday. Oklahoma State 37-20, by the way. And then the Citadel is a three seed headed to Atlanta. Georgia Tech, the one. Oklahoma, the two. Illinois, Chicago is your four seed. The Bulldogs, 35-24, will play Friday. 5 o'clock against Oklahoma. Nationally, it's UCLA, Georgia Tech, Georgia, Auburn, your top four seeds, then North Carolina, Texas, Alabama, and Florida. That's your next four. Those eight seeds, of course, if they advance, would host the Super Regionals. LSU, Louisville, Murray State, Arizona, College World Series teams who did not make the field this year. College World Series teams a year ago did not make the field this year. The SEC with 12 teams. Kentucky, Florida, Tennessee, Texas A&M, Ole Miss, Auburn, Oklahoma, Arkansas, Alabama, Texas, Mississippi State, and Georgia, 12 in the field. The ACC has 9 teams in the field. Virginia Tech, Wake Forest, Virginia, Miami, North Carolina State, Georgia Tech, Florida State, and Boston College. Baseball America rated the teams 1 through 64, had Coastal at 30, Citadel at 52, and Upstate at 54. Georgia Tech, Georgia, UCLA, your top three, followed by North Carolina, Mississippi State, Texas, Auburn, and Texas A&M. All right, those are a couple of baseball notes. High school baseball tonight, weather permitting. Airport, it will play AC Floor for the 4A title. We were wondering about how the how that tournament would work. Back in the day, you would have the third game would be at a neutral location, just talked with Andy Hallett of AC Floor, and he said 4A voted not to do it that way. So a game three would be back at AC Floor on Saturday. And AC Floor got the and if you noticed Airport had to play at Hartsville twice. So the team with the best RPI, higher RPI, gets the I didn't even know they did RPI for high school teams, but they get the host site. Airport will be at Flora. Flora had the due to strength of schedule and the region championship had a higher RPI than Airport did. All right, 803-978-1832. 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
9: CBSSports.com did a tier ranking of some of the college quarterbacks coming back next year. The tier one, their top four players, Miami's Darian Mensah, Notre Dame's C.J. Carr, Ole Miss' Trinidad Chambliss, and Texas's Arch Manning. Tier 1B, right on the outside there, they got Julian Sayin. So there's their top five quarterbacks in the country. And then you've got Sam Leavitt and Dante Moore in the group at Tier 2. At Tier 3, you got Gunnar Stockton, John Mateer, Marcel Reed, among those. At Tier 4, Kevin Jennings of SMU is on that list. We're getting low, aren't we?
18: We're real low.
9: Yeah, Tier 5. Bryce Underwood at Michigan on that group, in that group.
18: Okay.
9: Tier 6, Drew Mestemaker from Oklahoma State.
18: We're getting kind of low
9: in
18: now.
9: In that group.
18: We're getting low.
9: Tier 7, Jared Curtis of Vanderbilt.
18: Who?
9: He ain't even played yet.
18: What the?
9: And then Tier 8, nope.
18: Oh, God.
9: Nope.
18: No.
9: Tier 9.
18: No. Please.
9: Tier 9.
18: Please.
9: Lenore Sellers is in it. Tier 9.
18: Good Lord.
9: Come on.
18: Who's doing this? Who was on crack when they made that list?
9: Well, once again, they said Sellers forced 48 missed tackles in 2025, the same total as 2024, when he seemed like the toughest quarterback on the planet to tackle. But his yards per rush went from 4.1 to 1.8. As our buddy Carl the Thrill, 10-2 Hill, said, he was breaking them downfield the year before. He was breaking them in his own backfield last year.
18: That's right.
9: Played eight teams that finished with a winning record in each of the past 2 years. Mm-hmm. 4-4 against those eight in 2024. 0-8 last year. But that's more of a team situation there than it is Lenore's. But yeah, that's kind of interesting that that they would have him that low. I still think he's a tremendously talented player, and
18: he just has to learn how to throw better. That's all.
9: He's not a great passer. No, that's not true. But maybe Carl's right. Maybe Kendall Browse is just exactly what he needs to kind of open up his talents. Now, Kendall's not going to help him not throw it at players' feet sometimes, but that's you're just going to have to accept that. Because he's going to miss some passes once in a while. But, heck, everybody misses passes once in a while. Even those folks in the National Football League will miss a pass once in a while. But you need to – when a guy's wide open, you need to get it to him where he can catch it.
18: Got
9: to
18: hit him.
9: You got to do that. Okay. All right, so anyway, we will we'll see. I think he's going to have a good year next year. I am concerned a little about the receiving core. I know that Carl's big on this Nitro Tuggle guy, and if you're a wide receiver named Nitro, you better be good, right?
18: Right.
9: And you've got Jalen Sellers. I thought did very well last year toward the end of the year, and of course, obviously, he has plenty of work with his. Brother, and of course Nick Harbor. Everybody talks about him in his athletic ability. The key to me is that offensive line, and as I said earlier, you got Jacaris Pete coming in, and a lot of folks are talking about him being in a possible first round pick with the mock drafts. Hank Purvis, where'd he come from? Purdue, if I remember correctly. You got Carter Miller coming in at center, Kojo Poku at right guard. So you got a lot of folks coming in. As a matter of fact, the only starting offensive lineman that would probably start is Shed Surratt from last year. And I thought Surratt's a good player. I like Matthew Fuller at running back, but and you got a couple other guys coming in. I'm not totally sold on the skill people for the Gamecocks, even if the offensive line gets better. Defensively, I think they'll be okay. Brownlow Dendy's a good guy there in the middle. Dylan Stewart, you got to get somebody on the other edge, though, like with Julian Walker. You got to get somebody on the other edge. Otherwise, they just offensively, you can take Dylan Stewart out of the game by double-teaming him and putting him back over there to Chip. But if you got two guys coming from both sides, you can't do that. I like Fred Johnson at linebacker. I'm very curious to see what Quayshad Scott can do in the secondary, and I like Swain and Collier. So, maybe I'm not being optimistic enough. All right, we're talking sports here on Fox Sports Radio 1400. We've broken twice, right?
18: Yes, we have.
9: Okay. Talking sports here on Fox Sports Radio 1400. Tom Moore, former player and coach at the Citadel, has passed away at the age of 81. I knew Tom very well. Matter of fact, Tom helped me break a couple of stories back in my newspaper days. Back in my newspaper days, I was I covered a lot of the not only covered Carolina and Clemson, but I covered a number of the other schools as well, and was kind of our go-to guy there for a while with the Citadel because of my relationship with Coach Moore. And broke the fact that he was being let go. He let me know about that. But he coached at the Citadel from 83 to 86. Passed away yesterday in his home there in Charleston at 81 years of age. 18-25-1 in his career there at the Citadel. I know he tried to... he tried to bring a more wide-open passing attack to the Citadel, and he had a quarterback, Robert, and I can't remember his last name, but he got hurt, and that kind of helped, or kind of hurt after they after he got hurt. They just didn't have anybody to throw the ball. And, of course, when you think about the Citadel, you think they've got to be good on the ground, right? But did not have a great rushing attack those couple of years there under Coach Moore, although they could throw it around a little bit. But Tom Moore, good guy. I like Tom. Passed away at the age of 81 years old. All right, 803-978-1832. The Clemson football team picks up a four-star commitment from offensive lineman Carter Jones. He is the number one rated offensive lineman in Virginia. He is 6'6", 291 from Poquoson, P-O-Q-U-O-S-O-N, Poquoson, Virginia. Say it real fast. People think you know what you're saying. offensive lineman has committed to the Clemson football team. You know, we haven't checked the 24/7 recruiting rankings lately. See if I can look that up real quickly for the 20. And of course, we're talking 27 rankings. I know South Carolina was kind of high on their list. Let's see, 2027 rankings, Texas A&M is at number one, followed by Oklahoma, Notre Dame, Miami, and Florida as your top five. Clemson is at 17 now with seven four-star commitments. Mm. They're at 19, and South Carolina is at 28. They've got four-star commitments out of nine commitments, four-stars. So 28th for the Gamecocks. That's the 24/7 composite team rankings. All right, 803-978-1832. We're talking sports here on Fox Sports Radio 1400. 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We'll be back. 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
0: 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A polygamist from Utah and an L.A. 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
9: Manny Fernandez has passed away at the age of 79. He's a two-time Super Bowl winning defensive lineman with the Miami Dolphins. Fernandez played his entire eight-year NFL career in Miami. Won back-to-back Super Bowls in 72 and 73. And, boy, he had a great game in Super Bowl VII. Miami beat Washington in finished 17-0, the only undefeated season in NFL history. Fernandez credited with 17 tackles and a sack.
18: He was busy.
9: In a 14-7 victory. For a defensive lineman, 17 tackles? Man, that's stronger than green onions. Two times All-Pro and inducted into the Dolphins Ring of Honor. Passed away at the age of 79. We were talking about draft prospects. Jordan Reed of ESPN, he is one of their draft experts, talking about the top quarterbacks to know for next year's draft.
18: Mm-hmm.
9: C.J. Bailey, NC State. C.J. Carr, Notre Dame. He's got them alphabetically here. Trinidad Chambliss, Ole Miss. Jaden Maeva, I'm not sure how you pronounce his last name, Southern Cal. Arch Manning, Texas. Darian Mensah, Miami. Drew Mestemaker, Oklahoma State.
18: Mm-hmm.
9: Dante Moore, Oregon.
18: Keep going.
9: Julian Sayen, Ohio State.
18: Okay, getting closer.
9: And Lenore Sellers, North Carolina.
18: South Carolina.
9: I'm sorry. I'm trying to trade him away.
18: Yeah, you are.
9: South Carolina.
18: We like him here.
9: Sellers, an explosive dual threat passer with A-level attributes such as arm power, mobility, and strength. He was labeled as one of the top prospects entering the 2025 season, thanks to his ability to throw an excellent deep ball, but went back to school after an inconsistent year. has a great feel for trajectory and touch on long passes, can drop it in the bucket when attacking downfield. His compact release helps him fire the ball into condensed windows in the intermediate areas of the field. Also a game changer on design quarterback runs and scrambles. They're giving him a lot of credit. They're throwing the ball, aren't they?
18: They are. I'd like to see more of it.
9: Sacked at the high second rate in the FBS last season, was often forced into a superhero mode, and that resulted in some bad habits. That's a good point there. That is a great point. When you sometimes you feel like you have to do more than you're really capable of doing,

0: Okay, you get the Wi-Fi. We're not going to give you a new contract, but we'll give you the Wi-Fi. It's encrypted. Okay, good. He's 33 years old, and he's negotiating like he's some kind of victim. He's a victim, really, of his own stat line, if anything. And only in the modern NFL does a quarterback with a resume as poor as Jacoby Brissett demand a raise with a straight face.
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4: 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If you were skeptical of Bryce Young in Carolina, that's not really anybody's fault other than Carolina's. Because Carolina butchered that early on. And we've talked about David Tepper and his handling of the organization and all of that stuff. Like, there's, you know, a lot of discussion about, oh, you know, bad owners and owners who do this. 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
10: The Knicks destroyed the Cavs 130-93 to sweep the series and advance to the NBA Finals for the first time since 1999. Karl Anthony Towns led New York with 19 points, 14 boards, talks about the team's mindset following the series win.
11: This team's hungry, and that's the most important thing. Even with an amazing historical win we had tonight, the celebrations were minimal. You know, we really want to get back to work.
10: Jalen Brunson named series MVP. Stanley Cup playoffs. Andre Svechnikov scored in overtime to lift the Hurricanes past the Canadiens 3-2, take a 2-1 lead in the Eastern Conference final from Montreal. Baseball, Astros starter Tatsuya Imai and two relievers combined for a no-hitter, crushed the Rangers 9-0. Nationals smacked six homers, torched the Guardians 10-2 in Cleveland. That's sports. I'm Ronda Moss.
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13: What the Rams are doing, and this is why I defended the Ty Simpson pick, they're trying to master two timelines. The number one timeline is win a Super Bowl now and next year. The second timeline is have their quarterback without giving up massive draft capital in 2 years.
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13: What?
2: Here's Jason McIntyre.
13: Here we go. Hour number two on The Herd. It's Tuesday. It's a great day to be a New York sports fan. Sorry, New York basketball sports fan. Not a lot to be excited about those football teams. Got Mark Schlereth coming up very

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23: What the Rams are doing, and this is why I defended the Ty Simpson pick, they're trying to master two timelines. The number one timeline is win a Super Bowl now and next year. The second timeline is have their quarterback without giving up massive draft capital in 2 years.
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23: What?
25: Here's Jason McIntyre.
23: Here we go. Hour number three on The Herd. Spicy on a Tuesday. Exciting morning for Knicks fans. See if the Thunder can rally to win game five at home. Word on the street is those nuns that blessed Luke Cornett before game four, word on the street is they're flying to OKC.

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18: What the Rams are doing, and this is why I defended the Ty Simpson pick, they're trying to master two timelines. The number one timeline is win a Super Bowl now and next year. The second timeline is have their quarterback without giving up massive draft capital in 2 years.
19: A new day in the herd starts now.
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18: Oh, yeah.
19: The herd. With Colin Cowherd.
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18: What?
19: Here's Jason McIntyre.
18: Hello and welcome to the herd on a just gorgeous Tuesday. Out here in sunny Los Angeles, it's me, Jason McIntyre, in for Colin Cowherd. Boy, is he missing out. What a day in sports. My New York Knicks, the team I grew up rooting for. We're going to the NBA Finals, baby. Get excited. I'm joined today by another person who knows the Knicks very well for a long time, Rachel Nichols. Rachel, also excited about the Knicks. We're back.
2: It's great for the NBA. The NBA is better when the Knicks are good. There's just no question about it. I do have a burning question everyone who watched yesterday's show wants to know. Did you take out the trash last night, J-Man?
18: Well, I had to because my wife was coming back from a girls' trip, so I definitely took out the trash, cleaned up, and also cleaned up with the gambling. We gave out the Knicks as a huge, huge favorite. They were laying 2.5. That game was over, Rachel, in the first quarter, second quarter.
2: It was over after game one.
18: Yeah. Yes, and let's start there. Let's start with the New York Knicks, the team I grew up rooting for. Folks, I've told this story before. The very first sporting event I

0: went to was the Knicks against the Lakers. It was like, I believe the winter of 1985, sorry. And, you know, we had a lot of family in New York, and somehow I convinced my parents to get me tickets to the Garden. We had terrible seats, but it didn't matter. It was an amazing experience. I still remember to this day, I was on my dad's shoulders after the game leaving. It was an incredible experience. I've waited a long time for a good chance to win the finals. And folks, the Knicks have it. This is an amazing team. They crushed the Cavaliers last night. The highlights are incredible. It was a dunk-a-thon. They had more fast break points in the first half than any team had had in the first half in playoff history. Folks, it was an extraordinary run. And honestly, the seeds for this, this amazing, incredible postseason, they were planted in 2024. Do you guys remember what happened that summer? Jalen Brunson had just been named second team All-NBA, right? He was had been with the Mavs. He comes to the Knicks because Mark Cuban made the biggest mistake of his professional career. And Brunson decides, you know what? I can wait a year and sign a massive $269 million deal, or I can sign and take $113 million less. Yes, that's right. Jalen Brunson took a big sacrifice in 2024. He was pilloried in the media. I'm not going to call out names, but a lot of people, oh, how could he take that much less money? Hey, he's just dumb. Why would you do that? You guys can look in his pockets. I'm looking at the sacrifice that he made and where he's gotten today. Listen, if you're religious at all, you know sacrifice is a large theme in the Bible and hell, in life, right? I'm going to sacrifice this for the greater good, or in this experience, the team. And Jalen Brunson taking $113 million less essentially set the Knicks up so they could trade for OG Anunoby and sign him to a massive deal. And so they could trade for Karl Anthony Towns and absorb his big contract. Do you guys, have you taken a look at the Knicks salary cap table this season? Jalen Brunson is their third highest paid player. It's comical. Karl Anthony Towns is number one, followed by OG and then Brunson. He sacrificed so this Knicks team could get a loaded roster. And here's Brunson last night talking about the incredible run and the belief that this franchise has in Jalen Brunson.
1: The belief that the organization has in me has been amazing. And it's something I don't take for granted. And it's something that not a lot of people get the opportunity to do so. So I'm very thankful. And it's an honor to be here in this city and for this organization and this with my teammates. And obviously these guys have my back.
0: It's a fun team. I tried to make the comparison this morning to the staff. They didn't totally bite on it, but like, is there a Boston Red Sox vibe here? Is there a Chicago Cubs where kind of everybody around the country is like, that's a great story. I mean, hell, Jalen Brunson was taking barbs from Becky Hammon, a legendary WNBA player. Oh, you can't win a title with a small point guard. Well, the Knicks are going to the finals with a small point guard. Jalen Brunson's been utterly dominant. And I do want to add, folks, like the Knicks and what they've built is pretty incredible when you look at this aspect. So historically, in recent years, teams have been bad, then drafted well, and then got to the finals. I mean, you look at last year's team, the Thunder, hell, this year's team as well. I mean, their core guys have been built through the draft. Yes, obviously SGA was a trade, but their core guys were built through the draft. Look at the Boston Celtics, Tatum and Brown. By the way, we're doing a Celtics topic later. Boston fans, you might want to earmuff it. It ain't great. But the Celtics core, Peyton Pritchard, Brown, Tatum. Look at the Denver Nuggets, Jokic, Murray, Ryan Braun, Michael Porter Jr., when they won the title. I mean, you go back, a lot of these teams were built through the draft. And somebody smart said to me yesterday, look at the Knicks. Folks, their entire starting lineup was acquired in free agency or through trades. No homegrown players. In their top eight, right? I looked at the top eight for the Spurs and the Thunder. Six on each of those teams were drafted. For the Knicks, it's two. That's it. They have built largely differently. And I think that's because Jalen Brunson took less. And again, you guys can look and be like, ah, it's stupid. Why would he sacrifice for the team? Well, look where he is now. Jalen Brunson is about to etch himself on the Mount Rushmore of New York sports athletes. If we would agree on that, it's Eli Manning for his Super Bowls. I'm talking the modern era. We're not going Babe Ruth 1920 stuff, okay? In the modern era, it's got to be Derek Jeter, Eli Manning. I think many would agree Lawrence Taylor and Patrick Ewing, right? The greatest Knick. I believe, and again, we're talking modern era. This is no slight to Willis Reed, Walt Frazier. But if Brunson wins the finals, I think he overtakes Ewing. And frankly, he could be incredible and overtake Ewing anyway. And again, I told the story this morning to the staff. Like, Patrick Ewing was my guy growing up. Went to Georgetown. Loved Patrick Ewing. Okay? And he was coming to Macy's for like an autograph signing. And I begged my parents, please, I gotta go meet Patrick Ewing. I love Ewing. I had the Ewing jersey. Have one in my home in my closet right now. And I go to the autograph signing and I'm all excited. I'm like, Patrick, sign this. He's like, great. I was like, can I get a picture? He's like, no. And it was one of those, you never want to meet your heroes moments. And I love Patrick Ewing still. That was a mild setback, but I still like him a lot. I think Brunson's going to overtake him. And here's the Mount Rushmore of modern New York sports athletes. I think Ewing gets replaced by Brunson. And again, it's not a slight to Patrick. Some New York fans will argue he underachieved, number one pick. They thought everything. He was going to win it all. Couldn't break through and win the title. Came close. John Starks, don't talk to me about game seven. Okay, don't talk to me about that shooting performance. Ewing had an amazing career, Hall of Famer, obviously. But I believe Brunson, for the sacrifice of taking less, for being an underdog his entire career. I mean, it's just a great sports story. And it's weird because mostly America's tuned out on the New York teams. This team is different. They're built different, and Jalen Brunson is the quintessential star. For the best I can recall, I can't remember an athlete who's taken less other than Tom Brady in like the last 25 years. Brady took less, sacrificed for the team. They had an amazing dynasty. Brunson's now doing the same. All right, let's pivot to the NFL. And you know, listen, it's the NFL offseason. The stories are, people are trying to be interesting about teams. And we covered some interesting lines yesterday around the league. One team we did not cover was the Dallas Cowboys. And I saw this, my guy Mike Florio, Pro Football Talk. Brian Schottenheimer sells his house to move closer to the facility so he could spend more time at the facility. And listen, you guys know J-Mac at this point. I don't know Texas real estate. We got a couple guys on staff who do. But this was not a real estate play. This was not so he would avoid traffic. If we're being completely honest, I think Brian Schottenheimer knows what's at stake. He was terrible last year against playoff teams. 1-5-1. And they missed the playoffs for the second year in a row. Schottenheimer saw the offense be incredible. They had Pickens. They were outstanding. But they couldn't win the close game. They were okay in close games. And they couldn't beat good teams. So now they retool the defense. They're going from a 4-3, which they've run for about the last decade and change, to a 3-4. They've got a young defensive coordinator. They stole him from Philly. And it looks like, again, we'll see how the depth charts shake out, but they're going to have 4 or 5 new defensive starters. Now, I don't want to go overboard with the Schottenheimer stuff. He was a former Jets offensive coordinator. We didn't love him in New York. And, I know they did have a decent run, but it was almost in spite of him. They were winning with the defense with Rex Ryan. We won't go through the history. But if you look at this Cowboys team and you think, oh, wow, there's something here, Jay. You're missing out. Look at the win total. Remember last week we did the story. Cowherd was so excited. I had a buddy text me. Boy, he was so geeked about that Cowboys win total moving from 8.5 to 9.5. And a lot of it was after the schedule came out, things shook out nice for Dallas. But I'm just going to go through the first 7 games here, guys. Okay. That game against the Giants are small road favorites. That's a huge game against your rival, John Harbaugh's debut. We don't know if Malik Nabers is going to be around. That's a massive game. I'm not counting that as a win for sure. Then you've got Washington, another division rival, and Dan Quinn's fighting for his job. Okay, Jaden Daniels comes into the season healthy. I don't know that that's a layup. Then you go to Rio to face the Ravens. You come back, no bye. Okay, there isn't a lot of data on the Cowboys because they haven't played an international game in 12 years. We don't know how they're going to reply. Coming back from a trip to Rio to go to face the Houston Texans? Good luck with that. So now all of a sudden you're staring down the barrel. Oh, damn. We're 1-3. We had sky-high expectations. And, Baker Mayfield, Thursday, short week. Think about this, guys. Rio to Houston. All the Texans do with one of the best defenses in the league is beat you up. Then you've got to go on a short week at home to play the Bucs. Never a layup with Baker Mayfield. Oh, and then you've got to go at Green Bay, at Philly. There isn't a tougher 7-game schedule to start the season. Maybe Brian Schottenheimer sees the writing on the wall. Holy hell. We got Marcus Freeman, the hottest name in coaching right now at Notre Dame, talking about why he stayed. You know they're coming after Freeman. I'm just telling you guys right now, between the quarterback and the coach, Notre Dame's going to the playoffs. Would not be shocked if they're in the Final Four or the final. Haven't bet any college football futures yet, but keep an eye on that team. And I bring that up because at some point, does Jerry break character? Hey, man, Jason Garrett, that was fun. And Mike McCarthy. Maybe Jerry says, hey, I'm so old. I need a coach that's a big deal, as opposed to me being the man who's doing press conferences three times a week and meeting the media. Maybe he does that and goes to Marcus Freeman. Now, we have heard this before. Hey, what happened to Lincoln Riley? Right? That was supposed to be a lock. Jerry is, he clearly is afraid to bring in a powerful coach like he did in the 90s. And we know that guy got all the credit. Jerry got jealous. We don't need to rehash it. But I don't see greatness in Dallas the way everyone else does. To me, this is a good, not great team. We'll see how the defense adjusts. Again, I did like the move bringing in the young defensive coach from Philly. We saw what he did with their secondary. Now he gets Caleb Downs. So I guess the arrow's pointing slightly up for the Cowboys, but I don't think by any stretch they're a playoff team. And when that doesn't happen, then you start wondering, is Shoddy going to get run out of town? How many more years can Jerry take no playoffs and be happy with it? So starting the show with New York and Dallas. I know you guys like that, especially given my proclivity to talk Knicks for about 2 hours today. And yeah, I'm going to bash the Cowboys when I get a chance. Coming up next, oh my gosh, we have so many good things to talk about. None of it involving the OKC Thunder. Injury news is bad. Line is dropping. Spurs looking very tidily. Yes, that's a word I just made up. That's next here on The Herd. You know, I say this all the time. 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
0: They're on The Herd. Mark Schlereth coming up in next hour. Talk to us about the Cowboys. I wonder if he'll talk about the Broncos, huh? He loves that team. Pretty good. Cowherd team, of course. All right, let's talk about tonight's game. Big one, big, huge, seismic game in the NBA. Game 5, Spurs at Thunder. Series tied at 2. I'm sure you saw the news yesterday. OKC officially ruled out A.J. Mitchell. I mean, ruling him out more than a day in advance of the game. Like I said, I think he's cooked for the series with the calf. J-Dub is interesting. They're toggling between strain and just a variety of words to describe a hamstring injury. They're calling him day-to-day. I'll be shocked if he plays. It's his fourth hamstring injury of the season. And all of a sudden, you see the line opened up at 5.5, and now all the money coming in on the Spurs is down to 4.5. Folks, this is a big, big moment for OKC, and I will add the NBA as well. Okay? We're 2 weeks away from the NBA Finals. Well, give or take 2 weeks. If the Thunder advance to face the Knicks, what do you think the storylines will be in that time frame? I think number one undeniably is the Knicks. Oh my gosh, this is amazing. This is great. And number two is flopping. And I was not a big deal with the tanking. I did not think it was a huge deal. I've been saying this is a great draft. You guys know I'm a college basketball nerd. This is a great draft to tank for, right? The incentive is there. Tank. It worked out for a lot of teams. A couple kind of got shafted. Sorry, Pacers. But what we missed all season was the flopping. That's the real story. In the regular season, not everybody's really watching the NBA. You're checking it out, but the ratings aren't 10 million for regular season games. That's just not how it is. There's too many games. So now we get to the playoffs. The audience is larger. Casuals are like, oh, I want to see what this alien Wemby looks like. And you tune in to watch the guy, and all you see is flailing, flopping OKC Thunder. It's unwatchable. You got longtime NBA fans saying it. You got casuals, the media. Like I said yesterday, every morning after a game with the Thunder, the story is, hey, here's 10 flops that I strung together. Can I get 2 million views and get paid off this? Like, that's what's happening online the day after Thunder games. I don't recall, by the way, any flopping talk in Cavs Pistons, Knicks Sixers, Knicks Hawks, nothing in the East. It's really centered around one team, the Thunder. We had Jovan Buha on yesterday. He has some decent ideas that I wonder if the NBA would consider implementing.
17: I think it's hard to assess it in the moment, right? Like, I mean, you can. I don't think we want to add more reviews to the games already. There are too many reviews and the review process takes too long. Maybe you could have retroactive fining or technical fouls for flops. I think that would cut that out, right? Like if imagine Shea getting suspended because he had 16 flopping technicals, I think that would de-incentivize him to do that, right? So I think maybe you could do something like that, but nothing with more reviews.
0: Totally agree. I mean, imagine if they kept track of flopping like they keep track of technicals. You know, the technicals really only impacts a few guys, Luka, Draymond Green, a handful of others. The flopping would really only apply to, it would be like the SGA rule, you know, the free throw merchant rule. Stop flopping. So now SGA is under the gun here, folks. Without Mitchell and J-Dub, this is a fascinating stat. 21 games this season without those two. The Thunder went 11-10. Treading water. Now, obviously, you'd need to drill down in the data and see, like, well, who else missed the games? Well, was SGA out? You know, who were they playing? But did it back-to-back? Fine, you could do all that. But the big picture shows 11-10 without those two. And you guys saw game four, non-competitive in the second half. No creators outside of SGA. And if you want to get excited, Spurs fans, Wemby only played 31 minutes in game four. This could be a, hey, Wemby, we need you out there for 41 minutes to lock this win up, and then we seal the series at home. The most amazing stat in this series is with Wemby on the court, the Spurs are plus 50. 50. With him off the court, they're minus 46. It's tough to, like, visualize that, but look at the starts that the Spurs have had. They come out of the gate, like, I mean, unbelievable, because Wemby's such a factor on the court. And if we're being honest, the Spurs undeniably have the better starting lineup. I mean, OKC has injuries, but it's not even close. Every game right out of the gate, Spurs are on fire. Wemby's dominating. And we had Kevin O'Connor on the show talk yesterday. The pressure's on SGA. Can he deliver?
18: It's really just all on Shai Gilgeous-Alexander to create. We saw the Spurs earlier in the series, the first three games, they're trapping SGA more outside, sending two at him in pick and roll. And it's amazing to see Wemby just change everything about who SGA is, because during the regular season and during the whole playoffs, he took 25% of his shots inside of the restricted area. That's down to 12% in this series when Wemby is on the floor. It's baffling to see a player like SGA unable to figure this out, but it really speaks to Wemby's greatness on the defensive end of the floor and the Spurs game plan as a whole.
0: Yeah, great stats there. And SGA in four games, tiny sample size, is shooting 39%. Zaire, who shot 55% during the regular season. That's an incredible drop-off. And then you look at his threes, he's 4 of 15. He's not a great shooter. He's just not from three. And folks, final stat. In the two wins, SGA has just three turnovers. When they're winning, he's not turning the ball over. The two losses, eight. That number goes up, more pressure on him to deliver. Castle's not falling for his nonsense. Listen, this is going to be a big night in the McIntyre household. Okay, game one, I was going crazy. My kids want me to live stream the fourth quarter of this game just simply because, if you couldn't tell, I get into it. Unfortunately, I have a first place men's league basketball game tonight, so the timing is going to be a little dicey. Let's go to Rachel Nichols with the news.
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21: Only you, Jason. Only you.
0: I will take out the trash, though.
21: See, there we go. I like this change in you. I want to get a little deeper on what you were talking about with the injuries and Jalen Williams. You mentioned he was day-to-day. They've actually changed him to a, quote, game-time decision. And they're hoping that after he played 37 minutes in game one, but then only played 7 minutes in game two and missed game three, he can now be back to being a force in game four. We'll see if he plays, but it just changes the entire offense and defense, frankly, for the Thunder if he's out there. I mean, he's really their only other elite playmaker. Mm-hmm. So it puts so much more of a burden on Shea when he's out.
0: Yeah.
21: And look, defensively, he's a 6'5", you know, guy who can defend the wing. He can defend. I mean, he can switch on to basically any position. How much do you think the J-Dub injury is going to sort of hinge tonight's game?
0: Well, I mean, you know, if he comes in and the Spurs want to run, I don't, you know, you got a bad hamstring. I don't see that. I don't see him playing. I don't know. It would be obviously a huge shot in the arm for them because Chet, as we discussed yesterday, he's not quite doing his job.
21: Yeah. I mean, You know what I think? I think that the role players are going to play better tonight. Alex Caruso is not going to end this game the way he did game three with 0 points. They're playing at home. Those guys are too good. They had, you know, a really off night shot making. I would expect, you know, I'd expect the entire bench, frankly, to play better than they did in game three. I think they're going to get more involved when they get onto the court. That being said, without J-Dub, I'm just not sure that they can do what they need to do tonight without Chet stepping up. And this is kind of the put up or shut up game for him, right? No?
0: Good luck, Chet. Yeah, no, you're right. Yeah.
21: All right, let's move on. Oh, sorry, I lost my stat here. Let's move on. We're going to talk a little bit about LeBron because he is an unrestricted free agent and a surprising name, Jason, has popped up for his services. The Washington Wizards have joined the rumor mill.
0: Your Wizards,
21: there
0: Rachel.
21: We go. The idea that LeBron could join Anthony Davis, Trae Young, strong young core, and of course the number one overall draft pick is sort of working its way through the ether. Look, you know, Wizards are being called a dark horse. I would maybe put them at like a midnight blue, a very, very dark, like dark chocolate brown, maybe. But still, I don't know. Do you think that LeBron would consider them?
0: I don't. I cannot see it. Forget the fact that Michael Jordan ended his career.
21: Yeah, baby.
0: With the Washington Wizards, and it was a disaster. Couldn't make the playoffs. Is the LeBron play here? Well, I'll show you. I could get this motley crew. Right. I could get them to the playoffs.
21: But they're not really a motley crew anymore. I just want to say, look, I'm very dubious.
0: Are you saying there's a chance here, Rachel?
21: No, I'm very dubious that this could happen. But I understand the line of thinking. You've got, first of all, D.C. is not a small market. It's the sixth largest metro area in the entire United States. It's the capital, you know, of the world. You've got presidents coming to games, that kind of thing. And also, LeBron has talked very favorable about this team. I want to read you from his podcast. He said, I'm very intrigued and very interested to see what happens there. He loves the moves for AD and Trey. Do I think it's going to happen? No. Do I understand why DC is in the conversation? Yeah, I do.
0: Is this a leverage play by your Rich Paul and company?
21: I mean, I don't think they need that. I don't think they need the Wizards as a leverage play.
0: Well, hey, Lakers, we're not playing for $8 million. You got to bump that up or we'll go to D.C.
21: Yeah, well, you know.
0: Enjoy the cherry blossoms, LeBron.
21: Definitely get more money in D.C. than he could in Cleveland or the Lakers, so we'll see. All right, let's get back to your Knicks.
0: Yes.
21: We, of course, know they're in the finals for the first time since 99. But my biggest thing is watching this offense because the Knicks did not look like this through the season. They have outscored their opponents by 262 points during this playoff run. That is the best 11-game stretch ever. Regular season, playoffs, better than the Steph KD Warriors, right? So how did they do it? And Jason, I think that there's the Karl Anthony Towns factor really cannot be overlooked here. You remember that they weren't really playing with him as a focal point for most of the season. They have changed now to him being, you know, the offense runs through him. More guys are running and cutting around him. And Carl actually spoke to how this happened. It might surprise you.
19: You're down 2-1. Obviously, it's not the end of the world, but it's, you know, you guys understand the importance of the next game. Every game is just, it should be acting like we're down 2-1, no matter if we're up 3-0. You know, you go in there, you say how you feel, what your feelings, your idea, and see if it's received. And it was received.
21: So they were down 2-1 to the Hawks.
0: I remember.
21: Walked into Mike Brown's office. And look, he said earlier in the season, I want to be more involved in the offense. It was not the decision Mike Brown had made. There have been a lot of questions, right, about, you know, can Kat really fit into this team? Maybe they should trade him. What about still going after Giannis to get rid of Kat? And I think he just made a strong enough case. You had a lot of the assistant coaches kind of with him on this idea. And it gets not only the other guys running and cutting, it gets them more involved. You know, they're able to catch off the ball, that kind of thing. But also, if you're more involved offensively, you're going to play much better defensively. It is going to change things. And I think when we talk about, could a team that nobody thought would really have a chance against either of these Western Conference teams, right? In a finals, it was sort of, oh, sure, but it's the JV team. There's no way they could win against, you know, Oklahoma City or the Spurs. Making this change, I think, changes the odds, right? I mean, they're still going to be an underdog, right?
0: They'll be an underdog, but I don't know how much of one. Now, listen, Landry Shamet's not going to shoot, what was he, 11 of 12 from three in the series? Oh, it was ridiculous. Unbelievable stuff. But I think they're going to be, they're going to have a chance, Rachel. Obviously, the Spurs defenders, you know, it's a major upgrade going from Donovan Mitchell and Harden defensively to Castle and Harper.
21: 100%.
0: You know, like that's night and day. But I saw a stat that the Knicks, when the finals start, the Knicks will have not lost in 41 days.
21: Yeah.
0: And the way they're knocking out these teams in game four, like I'll say this, the Lakers didn't roll over at game four at home against the Thunder. They fought hard. They led in the fourth quarter and they ended up losing.
21: Yeah.
0: But like Atlanta was down like 50 in that final game. I mean, the Sixers were down a ton. That was over.
21: Yeah, no,
0: these games
21: over.
0: Are over by halftime.
21: Yeah. No,
0: this is a fun team. Yeah. I mean, I know you talk to a lot of people around the league. I would assume many didn't see this.
21: No.
0: But I think the biggest takeaway, if you want to remember this for next year, the regular season's fine, but just remember what you thought coming into the season, regardless of what you saw during it. Because we like the Knicks.
21: Yeah, absolutely.
0: Coming into the season. Coming off a conference finals.
21: No, we picked, you and I both
0: Pacers,
21: picked them to get to the finals.
0: Yeah.
21: So, you know, I would say, though, that the reason people around the league are so surprised is that going into the playoffs, they weren't playing like this. For the first three games of the playoffs, they weren't playing like this. And I just think you have to take it back to this Karl Towns situation. And it's just, it's changed the vibe of the team. It's changed what they think they can do. But I do agree with you. Who do you think is the best player the Knicks have faced in these playoffs?
0: Ooh, that's a good question. Okay, so Jalen Johnson didn't have a great series. Joel Embiid missed a game. Maxey's good. Mitchell, Mobley. Is it Maxey or Mitchell?
21: I'd say Mitchell, right?
0: Okay.
21: But I would not put Donovan Mitchell on the class of Shea or Wemby.
0: No. Yeah, it's obviously a taller order.
21: Yeah.
0: But OG Anunoby was not 100% early in the series.
21: Yeah.
0: Last night, he looked fine. Yeah. He'll be 100% come June 3rd.
21: Absolutely. This gives them more of a chance. This offensive switch gives them more of a chance, and it's been fun to watch it run crazy.
0: All right, Rachel, with the news.
3: Well, that's the news.
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3: The Herd Line News.
0: All right, coming up next, you know, like, obviously, we'll talk about the Cavs angle. I have, like, a Hail Mary option for them. People are at a breaking point. Do we move off Harden? Do we trade Mitchell? Is it Mobley? Can you get something for Allen? What do the Cavs do? I got a bit of a solution next here on The Herd.
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25: 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The United Football League regular season is wrapping up. Week 10 action is this weekend. First, you've got Fox UFL Friday featuring the Dallas Renegades versus the St. Louis Battlehawks at 8 o'clock Eastern. Then on Sunday, it's the Louisville Kings against the Columbus Aviators at 6. All on Fox.
0: All right, we've given our flowers to the New York Knicks for going to the finals for the first time since 1999. I saw some of the items that were not available in existence in 99. It's crazy. It's been forever for the Knicks. But now we want to focus on the Cleveland Cavaliers, which is not something that any TV show really has talked about a lot since LeBron left. But if we're being completely honest, we're going to do the full autopsy. This was a successful season for the Cavs. You made the conference finals, okay? That it ends about there because there's so many questions as to what you do going forward. And I should start with Kenny Atkinson, but we'll save him for a moment. Let's start with James Harden, okay? And somebody funny joked that you can't call him James Harden. He's Jim Harden because he doesn't deliver in the postseason. He's just Jim, okay? James Harden was terrible last night. 12 points. Folks, in elimination games this season, he's played in three of them. He's shooting 25% from the field, and he's 1 of 17 on threes. That's 5%. Those are elimination games. Put up or shut up, season on the line. It was Raptors, it was Pistons, and it was last night against the Knicks. What do you do, man? You traded for him. And again, I'm going to defend it a little. I'm sure Rachel will come on and kill me later. But it worked. They got to the conference finals. Was Garland getting you there? I don't know. I doubt it. He's with the Clippers now. But like, I ultimately cannot crush the trade because you broke through. Donovan Mitchell had not broken through. Obviously, yes, everybody would love to win the title, would get to the finals. That would be wonderful. But for the Cavs, post-LeBron, to get to the conference finals, I think that's a huge win. But here's the problem. They started talking after games. They started giving interviews at the podium. And they said all the wrong things. We talked about Atkinson yesterday. Folks, listen, I kind of have a soft spot for James Harden just because he's such a good offensive player. And I wish I had his bag, and I don't. And I never will. But he, in his prime, James Harden was unbelievable. A great scorer. He's a Hall of Famer. But oh my gosh. Listen, this is indefensible. After the loss last night, remember, they got swept. They were down by 30 in the first half. They got embarrassed. This is actually real quotes from James Harden. This is not AI. Here's James Harden talking about the loss and whether or not they were the better team.
26: I can't even answer that question, honestly. You know what I mean? Like, yeah, it was 4-0, but I don't think we had a chance as far as our best shot, you know, from a standpoint of the circumstances. You know, obviously they dominated us 4-0, but yeah, I don't know if I can necessarily answer that question.
0: Excuse me? I mean, folks, I joked yesterday that they were planning their summer trips, and I'm sure the baby was getting on a plane with Harden after the game to head to Cancun, you know, with a flotilla of women, and they were going to just live their best lives, right? That's what he looked like. He was looking at his itinerary. Damn, did I forget the toothpaste? You know, like, what is he saying? And now Harden is the easy punching bag because he's the biggest name star on the team. Donovan Mitchell even jumped in to try to defend his boy Harden. Here's Donovan Mitchell.
26: I think we also ignore his greatness in a major way. I say we, I really mean y'all. This man changed the game of basketball. Like, changed the game of basketball in ways that we've never seen before. And we live in such a ring-dominant culture that we're willing to write a guy off because he hasn't gotten there. God, it's transcended basketball.
0: A lot of what he said is accurate, but is that the right thing to say after getting swept? And Harden was atrocious? I mean, yes, Harden has done some things to change basketball. They changed rules because of him, given the rip. Remember the rip-through? He was doing all this. He was SGA before SGA, okay? And they changed rules because Harden was doing all this stuff. And it was unstoppable and it was unseemly and people didn't like it. He's a great player. He's a Hall of Famer. I got it. But Donovan, he just played horrifically. He had a bad postseason. Yes, he had a couple good games. But you trade for him because you know that he's going to deliver more than Garland. Garland's a player, but he's young and always hurt. Harden showed up at least. But I just can't get past how bad he's been in the elimination games. 1-for-17 on threes? So then the question becomes, well, what do you do with Harden? Do you let him walk? And I know some people are nodding, yeah, you let him go. Okay, well, they're a second apron team. So you're paying a big tax, the owner's cutting a big check after the season. And who are you replacing Harden with? Because if that's the case, you're backsliding. You don't just say, well, slide Max Strus in. No, it's not going to work like that. So then it becomes like, okay, well, what are the other alternatives? And I think most people would agree, Kenny Atkinson, probably in the next 72 hours, I'm going to go ahead and guess he gets fired. I'm not saying go bet it on some of these, not gambling sites, but Kalshi or Polymarket. Do not do that, okay? But I think Kenny Atkinson's in deep trouble. He is the one who said we're not losing the series. Like, guy, come on, you can't say that. And I think the hot name we're going to hear pretty quickly is Jason Kidd. And I think Jason Kidd, who was just run out of Dallas by Nico Harrison, his replacement, Masai Ujiri comes in, says, we're cleaning house. Jason Kidd's gone. Jason Kidd's a good coach. I don't know if he's great, but he's good. He's a name. And if you get Jason Kidd, can you then make a play for LeBron James? We know they have a history. They go way back. These are two Hall of Fame players. You know, Cleveland would love to get LeBron back in the fold, get some leadership. You think LeBron's team's getting swept the way the Cavs did? Yes, LeBron's been swept a couple times in recent years. Hey, you don't have Luka. You know, AD gets hurt. Whatever. Like, come on. But they're not getting gutlessly swept the way the Cavs did. So I think my guess is we hear Atkins is fired. I think Jason Kidd will be one of the top names out there. And I do believe there will be some LeBron chatter, which has been going on for a few months. But I think Rachel knows this too. LeBron is certainly looking for outlets. Hey, Lakers, see the Cavs? They just hired my guy, Jason Kidd. Yeah, I would consider going to Cleveland. We're now hearing LeBron in Washington. And, you know, Rachel's been doing this long enough. I've been around this stuff. Guys, LeBron's playing the game. He's trying to generate leverage around the league so that he can get himself paid by the Lakers. LeBron, we'll keep you at $4 million, $7 million, whatever the number is. All right, well, you know what? I'll just go to D.C. then. Enjoy it. Good luck. Pay Jared Vanderbilt. Do your thing. So I don't know. I'm of the belief that there's major changes coming. I think Jared Allen could be on the move. One of the big four. How's this? One of the big four will not be there next season. Allen, Mobley, Harden, or Mitchell. And Mitchell probably has the most resale value. He was actually quite good. I think he's got defensive limitations, but he's a scoring machine. I think Mobley has probably your longest term upside because he's the youngest. We've heard his name dangled in Giannis speculation. And so is there a world where you get, hey, let's go grab Jason Kidd. Then let's get LeBron and let's get Giannis and we'll move off Mobley. I mean, is that in play? Can you get James Harden to take, not a hometown discount, but can you get him to take a little less? Hey, James, you made a lot of money in your career. We're close to breaking through. Can you help us out? You see what Jalen Brunson did in New York? He took less. Can you help us out? Now, Rachel, I want to bring you in here. I don't know if that's a realistic, but something has to happen, right, with between Harden, Mitchell, Mobley, and Allen. It's just too much of a price to pay for a team that probably doesn't open next season top three in the East if they come back fully formed.
25: This is currently the most expensive roster in the NBA. The most expensive, and this is what you get for it. Look, I would make major changes if I was in the Cavs front office. I would definitely go after Giannis hard and dangle Mobley. He does cost more money. Giannis's annual salary is going to be about $8 million more than Mobley, and you got to find that money somewhere. The Cavs are already way over at the second apron. You've got to find money to get LeBron to come in, right, in your scenario. You're saying trade Mitchell. I think they would need a younger, dynamic guy like Mitchell to be on that team. Giannis is shown to be injury prone. LeBron, obviously, you know, he's going to be 42. He's playing incredible out of this world for 42, but for 42. And you just, it would take a lot of gymnastics, but I think it's worth exploring everything, including Jason Kidd, because this isn't going to do it. I mean, you said, oh, it's a success. Like, I don't know, man. They got to the conference finals because of the bracket. Like, yes, you made it to the conference finals, but you played the Raptors in the first round, who were never favored. And in the second round, yes, you played the number one seeded Pistons. But ask anyone before the playoffs started. Go back. Look at the clips. The Pistons were not projected to do well in the playoffs because they didn't have anyone besides Cade, right, on the offensive playmaking side. And everyone, you know, I don't know why they didn't get one at the trade deadline, but you better be sure that they will coming into next year. So I don't know. I don't look at the conference finals as some great accomplishment to hang your hat on when you get swept and you just seem gutless in so many of the games.
0: Yeah. Well, it kind of seemed, do you remember the Portland team that got to the conference finals against the Warriors? It was Dame and CJ.
25: Oh, I was they had at been that like entire
0: a,
25: series.
0: Yeah, they had been like a first, second round team and they finally broke through. They get swept. But it was like, all right, we're close. We finally broke through. And they never could get there again. Then they blow it up. You could try to run this back and the owner cuts a huge check, or you could try something drastic. I think they're leaning toward drastic because you know this, if the Celtics come back next year, they're better. I think Tyrese Halliburton and the Pacers are better. We have to assume the Pistons are going to add somebody. And then the Knicks, they're right. They're going to be back the same group.
25: I mean, look, I would not compare it to that Portland series. I was at every game of that series. Portland fought every game, tooth and nail. That did not happen in this series, Jason. It did not happen.
0: Coming up next, could the Raiders make a big trade to help out Fernando Mendoza?
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5: 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Like, there's been a lot of discussion about, oh, you know, bad owners and owners who do this. 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
7: Ladies and gentlemen,
3: it's Colin Cowherd. Yeah. Outspoken.
17: I know it's uncomfortable and nobody wants to talk about it.
3: It's The Herd.
17: This is
3: The Herd.
17: That's what this is.
3: Man of the people.
17: People don't want Socrates or Aristotle. They want a guy.
3: Oh, did I mention outspoken?
17: I'm sorry, guys, but unpopular opinion. Rivalries are overrated.
3: It's The Herd with Colin Cowherd.

0: It's 14 Boards talks about the team's mindset following the series win.
1: This team's hungry, and that's the most important thing, even with an amazing historical win we had tonight. The celebrations were minimal. You know, we really want to get back to work.
0: Jalen Brunson named series MVP. Stanley Cup playoffs. Andrei Svechnikov scored in overtime to lift the Hurricanes past the Canadiens 3-2, take a 2-1 lead in the Eastern Conference final from Montreal. Baseball, Astros starter Tatsuya Imai and two relievers combined for a no-hitter, crushed the Rangers 9-0. Nationals smacked 6 homers, torched the Guardians 10-2 in Cleveland. That's sports. I'm Ronza Moss.

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0: 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All right, hope you had a nice Memorial Day remembrance of all the lives lost to protect our freedoms here in the United States. I know it's a big day for people to get out and grill and do all those things and have friends and family over. The weather didn't cooperate. It was gnarly out there, raining all weekend, still raining even some today. The grass certainly is excited about it. I don't know if you've noticed the green up, not only of the yards with sprinklers, but those without. But again, the spirit of the holiday, Memorial Day, certainly not lost on me, and I know it's not correct to say happy Memorial Day, right? Because a memorial is somber, but certainly do want to send our appreciation and our thanks to those individuals who gave the ultimate sacrifice for our country in the pursuits over many, many years. I was watching the thing on George Washington. Netflix has this new series. I may have mentioned it at some point in the past few weeks. Netflix has this series on the presidents. And, well, it's not all the presidents. It's like there's a George Washington one. There's a Theodore Roosevelt one. I don't even know where these shows came from, but kind of decided to lock in on that and watch those if I can. So far on the George Washington, it's not the most well-put-together documentary, but it's on Netflix, so I am going to check it out and continue to check it out. Again, the ACC tournament concludes this past weekend as the Georgia Tech Yellow Jackets win the league, taking down North Carolina in the championship game. Let's face the facts. Georgia Tech has been the best team in the Atlantic Coast Conference in baseball all year. And North Carolina has been the second best team. And those two met up in the ACC Championship game. And Georgia Tech hammered them 13-6. You know, it's a number one seed versus the number two seed. Two of the top five teams in college baseball right now, both of which will be hosting. The other host school from the Atlantic Coast Conference is Florida State. We'll talk more about the regionals momentarily, but Georgia Tech just continued their torrid pace this season, and I know anything can happen in baseball. We talk about this a lot because of the nature of the sport. One pitcher can have an absolutely dominant performance and shut down the best offenses in the country. And in a regional format, in a super regional format, losing two games is not some sort of absurd phenomenon. But this Georgia Tech team has to be considered a favorite to make it to Omaha and perhaps the favorite to win it all. We'll see how it all shakes out here over the next few weeks as ESPN ramps up their coverage of college baseball. Speaking of ramping things up, Clemson on the recruiting front has ramped things up over the past week. As a matter of fact, over the past 2 days, a couple of Carters in the boat. Carter Blackwell tied in today out of Lee County, Georgia. And then yesterday, Carter Jones, offensive lineman out of the state of Virginia, joined what has been a heck of a run by this Clemson staff right now. When you're sort of in the, it's kind of a weird time, kind of a strange time for recruiting. Clemson does have, you know, their big official visit weekend coming up June 12th, I believe, through the 14th. But then, like, they've got some unofficial visits, a big unofficial visit weekend coming up. I say all that to just talk about the fact that this little run that Clemson's been on now with five commits in basically a week, beginning with defensive back Jarrell Chandler, running back Gary Walker, wide receiver Jamarian Simmons, and offensive lineman Carter Jones on Memorial Day leading up to this morning's announcement from Carter Blackwell that he's committed. Just when you think Clemson's sliding a little bit, just when there becomes concern about the program, you know, they go out and land 3 4-stars and 1 3-star in a blink. 12 guys now in the fold in the 2027 class. And while this is a huge surge, there are a couple of things that I think you must talk about with all of this. More than any era ever, commitments have to be taken with a grain of salt. You can't trust that any, unfortunately, this is unfortunate for the kids, because I'm sure many of these guys are probably trustworthy. And in the majority of things that they do in their lives, they're probably trustworthy. And every single one of them might stay committed to Clemson and end up in Tigertown. But there is no commit that happens anymore. None. 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
0: Accept that as a principle. You know, when you think back, like, in the history of the sport to players getting paid, the one that always stood out to me was the scandal that took place at Auburn back in 2010 with Cam Newton and the alleged bag man that brokered the deal. And the NCAA ended up investigating his father, Cecil. Lawton Swann, Clemson Sports Talk on a Monday afternoon. Last week, if you keep up with everything on either social media or on our website, clemsonsportstalk.com, you probably saw the news that redshirt sophomore defensive tackle, Heaven Brown Shuler, will be undergoing treatment after it was confirmed that he was battling Hodgkin lymphoma, a form of cancer. Dabo Swinney put out a message at the time in Clemson's official release, noting that the Clemson family and the entire college football world are with Heaven as he begins his treatment this month. Well, Swinney and Heaven Brown Shuler today met with the media to talk about the situation. They also had a QR code up with a way to support Heaven Brown Shuler in his goal to raise $50,000 for his treatment. But here's Dabo Swinney in his opening statement during today's press conference about the situation.
10: Yes, sir. Yeah, I appreciate everybody being here today. This is, you know, an opportunity to just get in front of everyone with Hev. And obviously, there's been a lot of things in the media the last few weeks. And, first of all, I just want to say, you know, thank you to all the people who have come alongside to support Heaven and his family and what he's dealing with, what's coming down the road. Got a long road ahead, long year ahead. And today is our first day of mandatory training. And, it's what we were just talking about is this time next year, as we get back to first day of mandatory training, what it's going to look like for him this time next year. And the perspective that he's going to have as he navigates this battle and this journey ahead. So just appreciate everyone's support because there's been a lot going on. People reaching out to me, reaching out to Heaven, his family. But this is something that we did not know about, and obviously spring game and exit meetings, and we kind of had our plan of what we were gonna do this summer as Hev and I met and kind of laid it all out, and it's a typical kind of path for a player. You redshirted, redshirt freshman year, kind of making some strides, got a chance to play a lot in the bowl game. He'll feel good about what he's done this spring and spring game. And now here we go, redshirt sophomore, big year. And then, I get a tough call from Pat Richards, a really tough call to let me know what was going on. He basically had just not been feeling well and was throwing up and was having a hard time finishing the workout, and they couldn't really figure it out, so they took him to the emergency room, and I'll let him speak on that, but they found a mass, and so this is a tough call. Now we got a biopsy, and there's a lot of things, and then you get the news. I'm just thankful that we have so many great doctors, amazing doctors. He's got an amazing family. I mean, and a lot of conversations with his mom, Meek. She's amazing. And just, just kind of getting our arms around this news. This is not news that anybody wants to get. And you can't really be certain until you get the biopsy and the scans, et cetera, and you know exactly what you're dealing with. And then you got to get a game plan. All right, on how we're going to attack this. And that process, we went through that, and then they met with all the doctors, and we probably went about 3 weeks, and it didn't get out. and our team knew. And that was actually something I was really encouraged with because our whole staff knew, the team knew, and it wasn't something that kind of, you know, leaked out. I think until we signed another D tackle, and then I guess people started asking questions, you know, why we needed it, to get another D tackle. It got out and kind of leaked out, and I appreciate a couple of you media guys who reached out to me and gave us an opportunity to, you know, put a statement out the right way so that things didn't kind of spiral in a different direction and kind of, you know, have the facts correct. But we wanted to let Heaven kind of get through, you know, the initial process of just first of all mentally what he's dealing with, but also medically what he needs to do and the plan. And he's met with a bunch of different doctors. And again, the doctors have been amazing, and they all got on the same page of kind of the path forward and what he needs to do. And it will be a long year ahead for him, but prognosis is good. It's a lot that he's got to go through. And I'm thankful that he has such a great community and family here. In fact, he started back today, you know, working out as well. And the doctors kind of have a plan on what they want him to do as he goes through this next year. And certainly he started chemo last week. And so he's got, I guess, about 6 months or so of chemotherapy. And then we'll go from there. So biggest thing about today is just to make sure everybody really understands, you know, what we're dealing with. Allow Hev to have a chance to kind of address it with everyone, you know, and then let him go focus on what he needs to do. And we're going to all be a part of the journey with him. And we'll certainly keep everybody abreast, but just, you know, just need prayers. I mean, he's got great support and any support. I mean, his mom's got to close her business down. I mean, there's a lot that's going on to make sure that he's got, you know, the support that he needs to go through. So I appreciate all those people who have supported him and continue to do that. But this is not, like I said, any news that anyone wants to get. But we're very optimistic with the path forward. But that doesn't make the path easy. There's going to be a lot of tough days, and there'll be some good days. But his team has rallied around him, and again, just feel good about the path forward and what he's got to do.
0: Again, that's Dabo Swinney earlier today giving a breakdown of the situation with Heaven Brown Shuler and his Hodgkin lymphoma diagnosis. We'll hit a break. When we come back, we'll actually hear from Heaven and his thoughts on the situation and how, you know, everything sort of came together with the diagnosis and the symptoms and things he dealt with along the way. Stay with us.

0: The show that shakes the Southland on a Tuesday, Clemson Sports Talk. A little four-day week. I'm all right with that. We heard from Dabo Swinney before the break talking about Heaven Brown Shuler and his Hodgkin lymphoma diagnosis. He's already started his chemotherapy. Heaven, however, did get a chance to speak with the media as well. And here's his opening statement as he spent time explaining everything he's been going through.
1: First things first, I just want to thank God for, you know, me and Coach were talking before we kind of came down here, like my news could have been way worse. And I know that other people are in way worse situations than me and have way less resources that than I'm able to have here. So I'm blessed with that. I also want to thank my mom and my family, just the endless support that they've poured into the just the amounts of like them, my mom driving down here for every doctor's appointment, every treatment, everything. Even Coach Sweeney and Coach Easton, who just call me just to make sure my head's afloat. You know, you can kind of lose yourself in a dark time like this. So I'm just blessed to have the support of my coaches and even my teammates. Just kind of like Coach said, you know, it was under wraps for 3 weeks. Like, no one knew until, obviously, we took another defensive tackle out of the portal. But, yeah, and I'm also excited about just this season and just my part, what I can do to just help the team out in any way, shape, or form I can. I know I've talked to Coach Easton just about, you know, just make sure I'm in the playbook, still staying on top of install, coming out to, you know, we have our skills and drills and just staying on top of everything. So honestly just blessed to be here today and, you know, just to kind of put a face to a name and just let everybody know that I am okay and that I will be back next season to, you know, come back with a vengeance next season to, you know, do what I was recruited to do, and that's play football here. So,
2: yeah, and I will say this too. I appreciate a lot of people in the coaching community have reached out, you know, Pat Narduzzi, who went through this with, I believe, James Conner. And I was, you know, kind of remember that vividly with James being out a year and then coming back. And, you know, Mark Herzlich was another one. We remember who had to miss a year. I think it might have been later in his career when he had to miss a year, and then he came back and was drafted. And so, you know, those examples have been blessings in this moment that we're dealing with, because they've provided hope and path forward and confidence and you know, for Heaven and his family as they had to process all this. So we'll take a few questions about anything you guys want to ask Heaven in this situation about this.
0: Heaven Brown Shuler was asked when he kind of noticed, like, what symptoms was he dealing with?
1: At first, it started as like a cough. Like, I just kind of like a cough. I thought it was a common cold. I thought maybe I was just, you know, weather was changing, spring, I got bad allergies. I was like, okay, you know. Then the cough kind of didn't stop, and then it turned into more like chest pains, and then that kind of turned into the, like, just like kind of Coach said, kind of just like struggling to get through workouts. And then I've never been a guy that's like had a problem getting through a workout. So when that started happening, I was like, okay, something's definitely wrong. I probably need to go say something. At first, like, they kind of checked for like pneumonia or something like that, see if like I had like some, you know, like, just like kind of like something weird going on. And then blessed that coach, like Dr. Reeves, he was like, you know, I feel really like your symptoms aren't kind of getting any better, and he was told me to go to the ER, and that's kind of when we found out. So that's kind of what happened with that.
0: Heaven was also asked to give his insight into, you know, what he thought once he got or received the diagnosis.
1: The feeling I've heard, I mean, I'm a 20-year-old kid kind of getting told that you know, you got cancer, but I think the most part that kind of messed with me was, which is crazy, was like the football aspect. I knew I couldn't be out there with my team, and I think that was kind of like the trigger for me, was that I couldn't play football for a season. But after you kind of get over that, and it was more just like it's kind of like Coach Sweeney was saying, like, I'm kind of using it more as more of like a building year for me personally, just to kind of, you know, build my mindset and, you know, just show that, you know, I'm mentally strong and that, you know, you can really push through anything. And this is just adversity. Like, that's every athlete goes through it. Every person in the world goes through it. I just happen to be a Clemson football player. Clemson is just attached to my name. So that's why it's just kind of, out in the media.
0: Heaven Brown Shuler was asked how he feels right now, both mentally and physically, dealing with this.
1: Mentally, I'm really good right now. Just like kind of Coach said, this is our first day back of being mandatory, so just being able to work out was awesome. Just to be back in the facility, to see the guys. I caught like the end of like the first group working out, and just the energy, just like excited, because like you know that you're gonna be there, like you're gonna be back in there, and just be with the guys. And physically, I feel really good. Like the doctors were saying, like even after that first round of chemo, like you start to feel better, and I've already felt like amazing after. So,
0: Heaven Brown Shuler was asked how long it kind of took him to develop some wisdom about this situation that he's going through.
1: I think we're still developing it, but it's still like my great grandmother died from breast cancer, so I kind of have like a little taste of like what cancer is and like what it's about. So my family just knows like the biggest thing is prayer for us, prayer, and just making sure that everyone's rallying behind each other. And the funny thing, my mom said that she wasn't gonna treat me no different. So that's always good to hear that. So I like to, me and my mom kind of joked about that a little bit. So that's always good.
0: Again, that's Heaven Brown Shuler. There is a GoFundMe that's available. If you'd like to support that, you can, and support Heaven with this issue that he's dealing with, obviously the Hodgkin lymphoma. A great young man, though. I thought he handled the press conference very well. That was the majority of the press conference, but certainly not all of it. And Dabo Swinney also made another announcement during the press conference, and that was one concerning former Clemson athletic director Terry Don Phillips. Terry Don Phillips passing away early this morning after he had been in poor health for a while now. So our thoughts and prayers certainly go out to Terry Don Phillips' family. And boy, does he go down as a legend in Clemson history after making the decision to stick with Dabo Swinney as the head coach when Tommy Bowden was fired, or sort of mutually agreed to step down from coaching at Clemson. And Terry Don picks Dabo. Holy smokes. Stay with us.
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0: Clemson Sports Talk back with you on a Monday. 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Well, Terry Don Phillips is an iconic Clemson athletic director, given the fact that he hired Dabo Swinney to be the head football coach when very few people would have thought to make that move, as he was just a wide receivers coach. And going, as Dabo Swinney said in his press conference, all in, going all in with Dabo, set Clemson up for the most incredible run in the history of the program. Additionally, he also hired, if you can believe this, Brad Brownell, who is still coaching in Tigertown. He also hired Mike Noonan, who has won multiple national titles with the Clemson soccer team, and Clemson women's soccer coach Eddie Rabwanski, who is the winningest women's coach, women's soccer coach in Clemson history. Unbelievable. And they're all still there. Phillips retired 14 years ago, back in 2012, but helped put together this athletic department that continues to do incredible things. Here's Dabo Swinney making that announcement earlier today following his press conference alongside Heaven Brown Shuler.
1: Obviously we had this scheduled today, and we got some really tough news. I assume it's public news. Terry Don Phillips passed away this morning, and no words to state, his impact, for me, for Clemson. I got a text late Saturday night, I think it was Saturday night, from Billy DeAndre, and he had just gotten out to Utah on a trip, and to let me know, I think Trish had sent him a message kind of letting us know that, hey, it's not good. And we actually tried to go see him a few weeks ago, Billy D and Woody, but it just wasn't a good time, and he really wasn't doing well. It's a very sad day because this day has come, but it's also a blessing because I know that he's not suffering anymore. I know he's whole. I know he's a man of faith, and I know that he's in heaven with Jesus. So I have great comfort in that because I just didn't like the fact that he was really struggling down the stretch here. Again, this is one of the great mentors in my life. Two of the greatest mentors in my life came from Texas, state of Texas, him and Gene Stallings. This has been a heavy morning for me, just processing. It's a lot to process when I think about Terry Don Phillips, I really can't even begin to justify or quantify his impact on me personally and Clemson. I mean, I don't think there's any way you can quantify his impact on this great university. I'm just thankful to the good Lord that, he's a part of my journey and that God brought me to Clemson. And, one of the first people I met with when I came to Clemson, he was the AD. And, just remember talking to him. We talked a lot about Coach Stallings. He was a big fan of Coach Stallings. We talked a lot about that. And then I get the job here. And, And then later on in 07, I'm probably leaving to go to Alabama. Called Coach Bowden to tell him I really felt like the right thing to do was to stay, but I couldn't stay for just a one. Everybody had 1 year contracts, and he called Terry Don, and Terry Don gave me a second year on my contract, and so I stayed at Clemson. And then later on down the road, obviously in 08, I'm the interim, and then he hires me. And, you know, I'm a little wiser now than I was then. I can only imagine, you know, in a leadership role like he's was in, the amount of conviction and belief that you have to make a decision like he made in December 1 of 08. To hire me and it kind of against, you know, maybe the grain there. And man, I'm just so thankful for him. I mean, and I've said that many times. Sometimes, you know, other people see things in you before you even see it in yourself or believe it in yourself. And he was one of those people for me. Coach Stallings is one of those people for me. Woody McCorvey is one of those people for me. Tommy Bowden was one of those people for me. And, you know, but he saw things in me that maybe other people didn't see. And he was a very smart man and again, a man of great belief and conviction. And I'm just thankful for the opportunity that he gave me, forever grateful, and all the great moments that we had along the way. So I've been reminiscing this morning, thinking about just thoughts. And I think about my first season in 09. We start out 2-3 that year. I was like, boy, you know, but he just never flinched. And we ended up beating Miami down there in overtime, and it was a top 10 win. And we just kind of got it rolling, won the division that year. And I just remember those joyful moments of Terry Don.
0: That's Clemson head coach Dabo Swinney, again, reflecting on the life of Terry Don Phillips, who passed away earlier today, the former Clemson athletic director. We'll hit a break. We'll come back with more in hour number 2. Keep it locked.

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0: in the nation.
1: I'm a Carolina fan. I was listening to your show, and I want to compliment you on your even-handedness between Clemson and Carolina.

is our number two. That's Drive Time right here on the show that shakes the Southland. Clemson Sports Talk, Lawton Swan back with you on a Tuesday. Now, I don't think I've said a Monday. Of course, yesterday was Memorial Day. And sometimes when you're off a day at work or whatever, you do get thrown off, especially in radio. I told myself the other week, I said, you know what, I'm going to stop saying what day of the week it is. I'm just going to drop that. Just leave that all behind. But I can't. Not yet, at least. And again, thank you to our friends at Metz Plumbing for being a part of the program. 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All right. Hour number two begins sort of where we left off with hour number one because of the news that came out during Clemson's press conference around the health situation of Heaven Brown-Schuler and his battle with Hodgkin lymphoma. We knew that was coming. We got the email about that, and obviously Clemson getting back into workouts and things like that. There was no surprise that we were going to be talking with Heaven. That came out through a press conference release from Clemson to the media. What we did not know was that obviously Terry Don Phillips would pass away and that would also be a part of the conversation. And as I mentioned, Terry Don Phillips passed away earlier today. Given the incredible

0: success he had in nailing head coaches at Clemson. He likely goes down as the greatest athletic director in Clemson history. That would be my hunch. Now, the national championships in football certainly came, and so did the national championships in men's soccer, under different leadership, whether obviously with football, both of those transpired under Dan Radakovich. I believe, I'd have to go back and double check the timeline on Radakovich leaving Clemson, but I think the second soccer national championship, if I remember correctly, came under Clemson's current director of athletics, Graham Neff. But at this point, Terry Don Phillips has to be considered the greatest athletic director in Clemson history. He was athletic director in Tigertown from 2002 through 2012. Hired Dabo Swinney, hired Brad Brownell, hired Mike Noonan, and women's soccer coach Ed Radwanski. They are the program's most successful and winningest coaches. National championships in both plural form, in both football and men's soccer. We heard from Dabo Swinney, if you're just joining us before the break. He said there are no words to state his impact for me and for Clemson. And he called it a very sad day for the Clemson family. During Phillips' tenure, the Tigers had 57 top 25 finishes, 13 ACC championships, 77 winning seasons by athletic teams, and were bowl eligible in football every single year. And of course, that extended, in my opinion, for Phillips to include and still includes anything that the aforementioned coaches that he hired, like Sweeney and Brownell, anything that they continue to do. While it may not fall directly under his leadership, the hiring of said individual certainly only confirms how valuable Terry Don Phillips became for Clemson. And I was looking at his bio, thinking back, you know, he was at Oklahoma State from 1995 to 2002 as the athletic director. And I cross-referenced that with their coaching staff because I felt like he would have been pretty close to Mike Gundy. Gundy was hired in 05. So after Terry Don Phillips had left for Clemson. But he did hire, while he was at Oklahoma State, Les Miles, who would eventually go on to win a national championship at LSU. Terry Don Phillips played at Arkansas from 1966 through 1969. He was a defensive tackle for the Razorbacks. He almost immediately joined that program as a graduate assistant and then eventually would become an assistant coach from 1971 to 1978 at Virginia Tech. He would advance into an administrative career in 1980 while at Liberty. He would become the athletic director for a few years and then eventually landed at Southwestern Louisiana from 1983 to 1988. He would return to his alma mater as a senior associate athletic director at Arkansas from 1988 to 1994, which would have coincided with Danny Ford becoming the head coach at Arkansas in football. And then he would leave Arkansas, and from 1995 to 2002, he was at Oklahoma State. Then from 2002 through 2012, he was at Clemson. I had seen some photos of Terry Don Phillips in recent years, and you could tell that he was, you know, in poor health, I think might be the best way to put it. There were some pictures of him that where he was in the background. I can't remember if it was when the baseball team visited some, you know, like senior living communities or something along those lines. Like I don't want to be wrong on this, but I feel like that's where I last saw a photo of Terry Don Phillips, and I thought to myself, man, I tell you, he does. Yeah, he does look like he's not in the best of health. But given what he accomplished over his career, especially the job that he did at Clemson, we probably also have to give him credit for the hiring, obviously, of Oliver Purnell. That was another one that came under his tenure, and it's not as if Oliver Purnell didn't generate an incredible amount of excitement and success with the Clemson basketball team. They just never quite kicked in the door in terms of postseason play by winning any ball games. That didn't come until Brad Brownell's first year. But either way, the expansion of Clemson Stadium, the West Zone, the future of the indoor operations, I mean, the indoor football complex and the football operations, like all of that were certainly within his vision and his scope in the capacity that he had to help grow this Clemson program to where it is today. And a large amount of that has to certainly fall on Terry Don Phillips' shoulders, given his impact, as the news came out earlier today during Dabo Swinney's press conference with Heaven Brown Shuler to talk about his cancer fight. The news came out that Terry Don Phillips had passed away. Here's a little bit more from Dabo Swinney earlier today talking about Terry Don Phillips. Sweeney was, you know, obviously, I don't know if surprised is the right word when he got the job, when he was offered the interim position. I think it did maybe take him a little bit by surprise that Terry Don, as he spoke earlier, if you didn't hear it, he talked about how you have people in your life that see things in you before you see them in yourself, and that Terry Don was one of those people for Dabo Swinney. And so he gets that job, and he was talking about the fact that Clemson was 2-3. Things, you know, maybe didn't seem to be going as well in his first full season in 2009 as he would have liked. But Terry Don Phillips, you know, never wavered, I think was the words or the words that Dabo Swinney used during the press conference today. Here he is sharing some of those moments early on in his tenure where he just kind of, I guess, always knew that Terry Don had his back.
1: You know, but he just never flinched. And we ended up beating Miami down there in overtime, and it was a top 10 win, and we just kind of got it rolling, won the division that year. And I just remember those joyful moments of Terry Don, of, you know, winning that, going to the championship game in Tampa, ironically, you know, and we got beat in Tampa. And 7 years later, we win a national championship there. But the ironic moments with him and just the joyful moments, and that was pretty special, winning that bowl game in the Music City Bowl. My first win at Boston College, I'll never forget it. I look up, he's on the sideline in the middle of the game. At the end of the game, he's yelling at the ref. You could just feel his investment in how bad he wanted me to get the job. Like he and I've told y'all this, because when I met with him that day in 08 as the interim, it was like I walked in with, this is going to be miserable, you know, 7 weeks. And when I walked out, I'm like, holy cow, I got like a chance, like, you know, to be a head coach here. And it was just this amazing because of what he saw in me and what he believed in me. And I could just feel his investment. And when we won that game up there at Boston College, the joy that we had was, he was so mad at that holding call against Georgia Tech in my first game. You know, I just could just feel it. He wanted it so bad. He wanted this to work. And then, you know, in 10, my second year, we won 6 games. And when I walked out of the press conference after the South Carolina game, probably my lowest point as a head coach to this day. And Kath meeting me and crying in the hall, and I think I'm fired. She thinks I'm fired because Terry Don's sitting in my office, and I walk in there, and this man, he just gives me a big hug and sit down, and he just tells me how much he believes in me, and he believes in me more now than he ever did. And hey, this is going to work. And if it don't work, I'll help you pack, and you can help me pack. But he goes, I believe in you now more than even before I hired you. And I know you'll do what you need to do to make us better. I mean, who does that? Who has that type of belief and conviction? And he didn't even flinch. And again, we won six games. And it was just, but it was that type of conviction that really was what I needed to stay the course. Because he believed in me, and he believed in what I wanted to do and how I wanted to do it. And that's important. That type of alignment is rare. That type of conviction is rare. And Terry Don Phillips was rare. He was one of one. And, you know, and then that's, and we come back obviously the next year, and we, you know, we win the ACC, you know, and it was just an amazing moment with him, in 11. And I'll never forget him. He came and interrupted practice. He never did that. He shows up on the practice field in 11, and he couldn't wait. He couldn't even wait till practice was over. He wanted to come and tell me that I had won the Bobby Dodd Award. And he just had tears in his eyes telling me that you won the Bobby Dodd Award. He had such great respect for Bobby Dodd, and he was a person of integrity, and he cared about academics. That was just an amazing moment for me. And I could just, he just had such pride in just kind of, you know, I think he looked at me as almost like a son, and he had such pride in what we were trying to do at Clemson, and more importantly, how we were trying to do it. And then in 12, his last season, ironically, his last game was Clemson LSU. It was his last game, and he hired both coaches. In that game, that was his last game as the AD, and so it's just some great memories. You know, obviously from that game, I mean, it was a big 4th and 16 in that game, and I would say I was probably his 4th and 16 hire as well. Great thoughts, great memories as I think about him, and then obviously the national championship parade. I remember the first time I saw him, and just the you know, like we did it, like in the hug and just the tears in his eyes and the pride that he had in this great program that we enjoy to this day. And you know, I'm on my third AD, I'm on my third president. The impact and the ripple effect that has come because Terry Don Phillips was the athletic director here at Clemson, I don't think we can quantify that. We can try, but I think we would always come up short in trying to quantify it. Unbelievable leader, and again, one of the great mentors, you know, in my life, and I'm just so thankful for him, and my heart is heavy because, again, this is and he's not been well for a while, but my heart is heavy, but I'm also thankful that I know where he's at. I know that he's in heaven. And I'm also so thankful for Trish. You talk about an amazing wife and someone that has been by his side to the last day. She's amazing. And you know, tough day for a lot of people, but man, so much to celebrate, so much to be thankful for, because this man lived, and this man, you know, changed a lot of people's lives. He certainly changed my life. He changed Clemson. And, you know, so just prayers with that family as well. And, you know, God bless Terry Don Phillips.
0: That's Dabo Swinney, again, giving his thoughts on the late Terry Don Phillips, who passed away earlier today. And yeah, listening to Dabo there, I had not had a chance to hear that entire press conference. Obviously, I was correct in the assessment that, you know, Terry Don Phillips had been sick for a while. I remember seeing a picture of him, as I noted, where I thought to myself, man, he does not look like he is in good shape. But then hearing Dabo talk about his wife started to make me think maybe it wasn't at a facility. Maybe there was an event. But I really do think it was like a home that would certainly help older individuals on a day-to-day basis. And Clemson has not put out an official release, at least as of the time of my recording of this audio, about the situation. But nonetheless, again, our thoughts and prayers go out to not only Terry Don Phillips' family and his friends and his former teammates and colleagues and all those people who knew him very well, and the success that he helped Clemson create with the football program is something that certainly will never be undone. And regardless of maybe how much Clemson has slipped in the past few years in this new system, anything that the Tigers continue to do, a la all the recruiting that we've talked about earlier in the show and the way that's going right now, in my mind, will always fall back to Terry Don Phillips. Yes, there's a level of credit that is deserved for guys like Graham Neff or guys like Dan Radakovich, but the person that makes the hire of the coach that does these things is the ultimate visionary for recognizing who could take the program to where it is. And for him to recognize Sweeney and Brownell and Noonan and Radwanski, I mean, that says a lot about Terry Don Phillips. Stay with us.
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Clemson Sports Talk Lawton Swan on a Tuesday afternoon. Again, we've talked a lot about Heaven Brown Shuler today, Dabo Swinney's press conference with Heaven, and Heaven's cancer diagnosis and what he's going through. We also heard from and talked at length about Terry Don Phillips, who passed away, the great Clemson athletic director from 2002 through 2012, leading to the hiring of some of the greatest and certainly most successful head coaches in Clemson history. And we will continue, obviously, to remember Terry Don Phillips throughout the week with Tim Bray coming up on Thursday. He'll have some great insight into Terry Don Phillips and his time at Clemson and much more. On the radio show front, I am excited because I finally decided to spend the money to get the piece that I need to fix the old computer. I hope, because if that doesn't fix it, listen, when I was a kid, my dad will appreciate this little segment here. When I was a kid, we had this book, you know, Richard Scarry or Scarry or however you say his name. There were a couple of different books. One of them had this character named Goldbug in it. And the other one were all these sort of silly stories. And in the silly stories, there was this character named Mr. Fix-It. And Mr. Fix-It's thing is that he could always fix it. And I don't know. I guess I got a little bit of that Mr. Fix-It in my blood from those stories. And I've always enjoyed fixing things more than buying something new. I've always been that way, and I'm sure a lot of you are like that. And I would almost rather take a shot at doing something myself than paying somebody else to do it. Like, I put together and built this gazebo a year ago for my family. I have no experience. I had no experience doing that. Ordered it. Needed a little help from my kids to hold some pieces up, but other than that, I took pride in doing the work myself, right? My computer that you all know and love that did this show for so many years, it's part of the reason I haven't been putting out TikToks. There's a lot of things I haven't been doing as much of because I'm legitimately down a workhorse of a computer for this show. Well, I have a buddy, Clemson graduate, who I'm friends with, and he does computer work for a living. And I looked at my computer, and I know a ton about it, and I couldn't figure it out. And I finally sent it to him. I said, Francis, take a look at this, please. Let me know what you think. And so he went through it and checked it. We checked the RAM. We checked this. We checked that. He said, man, I think it's the motherboard. And everything came around to it's likely the motherboard. So I order all this. I order a new computer box, and the case that it goes in, a new motherboard. I get everything wired back up, put the processor from the old computer in the new motherboard. Like, everything at this point should work. And as I am installing the operating system, the same thing is happening on this new computer that was happening on the old computer, and there is legitimately hardly anything that's the same between the two. And so at that point, it comes down to the processor. And that's the most expensive piece of the computer. So I could have avoided all this had I ordered a processor previously, but I got the processor. It's coming today. I'm going to put it in. I'm going to say a little prayer that it works. And hopefully in the next day or so, I will have the old computer back up and run. Well, it's a whole new computer now, but it'll be even better than the old one. Have it up and running. Now, ultimately, did I save money than buying a new computer that would do the same things that this was going to do? Yeah, I did. But I don't feel like it because I spent on some things that I probably didn't need per se. But anyway, I am excited about that, and I hope that, you know, for the rest of the summer, it's going to make things move a lot smoother here on the program, because I still have to, when I'm doing interviews and blah, blah, blah,
I have to hit, you know, and press pause on some things. It just frustrates me, and it's a little bit slower, but we're making it work. And hopefully you haven't been able to tell really any difference in terms of the show. Now, it is a big weekend on the recruiting front for the Clemson Tigers. I mentioned this earlier. Clemson off of the heels of going back-to-back Carter commitments over the past 2 days. Earlier today, Lee County High School over in Leesburg, Georgia, Carter Blackwell announced his commitment to the Tigers a day after offensive lineman. And I'm interested to see where Carter Jones, offensive lineman out of the state of Virginia, where he ends up playing, because, you know, he's kind of thought of as an interior offensive lineman, but he's a 6'6" guy, and Matt Luke loves that length on the edge, loves that length at tackle. So we'll see what, you know, things look like down the road, assuming he stays committed. But all of this is on the heels of Clemson beating Auburn and Florida and Tennessee and Florida State for wide receiver Jamarian Simmons, who's like right out of the backyard of the Florida State Seminoles. Running back Gary Walker, the Tigers beat out Florida, Florida State, and Penn State for his services. And Jarrell Chandler, defensive back, four-star prospect who Clemson beat Miami and Tennessee and Vanderbilt. And it's nice, right, to hear Clemson winning these recruiting battles, given the fact that, you know, this is an era where Clemson is not perceived quite as the power broker as it once was, because so much of it is on the money that you can pay players. Again, these are just commits. Nothing is set in stone, but a big recruiting weekend coming up. Close to 30 prospects perhaps going to be on campus this weekend in Tigertown as well. When we get back, we've got an update on the NBA and NHL playoffs for you. Keep it locked right here on Fox Sports Radio 1400.

0: The show that shakes the Southland, Clemson Sports Talk on a Tuesday. You know, I have not even talked about the college baseball regionals. I'll give you that in the final segment today, okay? Sorry, we had the whole Heaven Brown Shuler press conference and Terry Don Phillips passing away. So a lot of things jumped to the front. But I did want to talk briefly about the NBA for a second. Because I have glossed the Western Conference. I have talked a ton about the Spurs. I have talked a lot about Oklahoma City. I have not talked much at all about the Eastern Conference. And what we might be witnessing here in the East is pretty incredible right now with the New York Knicks. Now, I don't know if it'll hold water once they cross over into the finals. But there are some extreme benefits for New York right now. First off, they swept Cleveland. They are going to have a significant amount of time off. That could be a good thing. That could be a bad thing. But they have been incredibly efficient this year in the postseason. As a matter of fact, New York has won 11 straight games. And you may recall, they were in a little bit of trouble in their opening series against the Atlanta Hawks. But they won the final three games in that series. Then they swept the Sixers and the Cavaliers. It is an 11-game winning streak. It's the longest winning streak entering the finals since playoff expansion in 1984, outside of one incident where the Warriors in 2017 won 12 consecutive games heading into the finals. This 2026 New York Knicks team, along with the 01 Lakers and the 89 Lakers, also put together 11-game winning streaks. The 89 Lakers did not win the championship. That one went to the Detroit Pistons. The 01 Lakers won it. The 2017 Warriors won it. Can the New York Knicks win it? And here's the thing about it. They have beaten the brakes off of teams in their path. The New York Knicks, and this includes the playoffs, okay? The New York Knicks, based off of victory margin in regular season or postseason, just played the most dominant 10-game stretch in NBA history. You heard that right. There was a chart put together. I don't even know how you come up with these kind of charts. Of every franchise's best 10-game span, point differential in every NBA season. New York won their last 10 games, or during this stretch, by a total of plus 246 points. The closest thing to that was plus 214. They are 32 points better than the 1974 Milwaukee Bucks. That's Lou Alcindor. That's Kareem Abdul-Jabbar, right? Before he changed his name to Kareem. I mean, that is absolutely insane. That's how good the New York Knicks have been. And what's crazy is, a guy who you know I am very critical of, James Harden. James Harden, albeit of this statistic, who has now played in 191 playoff games without a championship, which is just two games behind Karl Malone for the most postseason games played or playoff games played in the history of the NBA without a title. Imagine that. Or actually, you know what? championship may mean conference championship. Woof. That doesn't include, no, because Karl Malone won a conference title. So it is definitely NBA championship. Okay, just wanted to clear that up. The way it was worded, title and championship, I thought maybe those were two interdependent things. But James Harden said this after the New York Knicks got swept. Quote, genuinely, I do feel like we are the better team. Guys, I don't know that there's been a dumber quote given this millennia. Here it is.
1: Reflecting on this series, how much better, if they're better, are the Knicks than you guys?
2: I mean, I can't even answer that question, honestly. You know what I mean? Like, yeah, it's 4-0, but I don't think we had a chance as far as our best shot, you know, from a standpoint of the circumstances. You know, obviously they dominated us 4-0, but yeah, I don't know if I can necessarily answer that question. Just because genuinely I do feel like we are the better team. But, you know, series-wise, you know, it didn't show it, so.
0: That's peculiar, right? Listen to the scores here. In game 1, 115-104. Game 2, 109-93. Game 3, 121-108. And game 4, 130-93. Just cruised past the Cleveland Cavaliers. And Mike Brown, the former Cavs coach, in his first year with the Knicks, headed to the NBA Finals. Now, I said I was going to mention hockey, so I'll squeeze it.
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9: 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Yes, JCPenney.
10: Athletes wanted. If you've got speed, power, and explosive strength, the USA Bobsled and Skeleton Team wants to see what you can do and is searching for the next generation of elite athletes looking to represent the U.S. The iHeartRadio USA Bobsled and Skeleton Combine Series is coming to a city near you. 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

What have you done for me lately? It's a fair question. Just don't lose sight of the bigger picture. Don't forget history. Lucky for us at Clemson, the answer to the questions, what have you done for me lately, and what have you done always, are the same.

0: final segment on a Tuesday. Don't forget about our friends at Alumni Hall right there on the corner of campus on College Avenue in downtown Clemson. 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It's Alumni Hall, where Tiger fans shop. All right, so the NCAA tournament for college baseball will commence without the Gamecocks or the Tigers, both teams with terrible, terrible seasons. But here's what it looks like nationally. And I always like to go to D1Baseball.com for this information. Those guys do a tremendous job, and they've been a part of the program over the years. But here's where all the regional play will begin, and we'll look at it in cross, I guess what we call cross-pairing order, if you will, meaning the 1 seed and the 16 seed, so that you'll know who's going to be facing whom in the next round. So the top seed in the field is UCLA in that Los Angeles regional. The number 2 team in that region will be Virginia Tech, the 3 team Cal Poly, and the 4 team will be St. Mary's. That region is paired up with the 16th overall seed, West Virginia, in Morgantown. That regional will have Wake Forest as the 2 seed, Kentucky the 3, and Binghamton as the 4. The Georgia Tech Yellow Jackets in an Atlanta regional draw the number 2 overall seed. In their region, the number 2 will be Oklahoma, the number 3 will be the Citadel, and the number 4 will be Illinois-Chicago. They will be paired up with the 15th seed Kansas out in Lawrence, Kansas, along with 2 seed Arkansas, 3 seed Missouri State, and 4 seed Northeastern in that Lawrence regional. Georgia is the 3rd seed in the tournament overall. The 2 seed there will be Boston College, the 3 seed will be Liberty, and the 4 seed will be Long Island. Mississippi State and Starkville are the 14th seeded regional. The 2 seed there will be Cincinnati, the 3 seed Louisiana, and the 4 seed Lipscomb. Auburn picks up the number 4 overall seed in the tournament. The 2 seed there will be UCF. The 3 seed will be NC State, and the 4 seed will be Milwaukee. That region is paired up with Lincoln, Nebraska, where the Cornhuskers are the 13th overall seed. The 2 seed there will be Ole Miss, the 3 seed Arizona State, and the 4 seed, South Dakota State. North Carolina receives a regional in Chapel Hill. The 2 seed there will be Tennessee. The 3 seed will be East Carolina. And the 4 seed will be VCU. And then in College Station, Texas A&M, they're paired up with College Station, where Texas A&M is the 12th overall seed, with 2nd seeded Southern Cal, 3rd seeded Texas State, and 4th seeded Lamar. Austin, Texas also got a regional, the Longhorns, Texas, with the 6th overall seed in the tournament. They're paired up with 2nd seed UC Santa Barbara, 3rd seed Tarleton, and 4th seed Holy Cross, paired up with a regional out in Eugene, Oregon, where the Ducks are the 11th overall seed, along with Oregon State, the 2 seed there, Washington State, the 3 seed, and Yale making the cross-country trip as the 4 seed. The Crimson Tide of Alabama and Tuscaloosa will receive a regional. They are the 7th overall seed, paired up with 2-seeded Oklahoma State, 3-seeded USC Upstate, 4-seeded Alabama State. And that region is paired up with the Tallahassee regional, where Florida State with 2nd-seeded Coastal Carolina, the 3rd seed in that region, Northern Illinois, and the 4th seed is St. John's. And then finally, in the Gainesville regional, Florida, the 8th overall seed. Number 2 will be Miami in that region. Number 3 is Troy. Number 4 is Ryder. And then the Hattiesburg, Mississippi regional, which features the 9th-seeded Southern Miss, along with 2nd-seeded Virginia. Jacksonville State is the 3rd seed, and 4th seed there is Little Rock. So, you know, ACC teams throughout, I believe 8 ACC schools, if I remember correctly, made the field. And what's interesting is if USC Upstate and Coastal were to somehow win their regionals, those two would be paired up in the state of South Carolina for the right to go to the College World Series. Now, can Upstate, as the 3 seed, win that Alabama regional? Who knows? Can Coastal win that Florida State regional? Absolutely, they could. So, yeah, a ton of teams from the Southeastern Conference hosting, 3 ACC schools hosting with Georgia Tech, North Carolina, and Florida State, but then also having Miami and Virginia in from the Atlantic Coast Conference. You've also got Boston College and Boston College, Wake Forest, and Virginia Tech. So 8 teams from the ACC. Yeah, I was right about that. All right. Look, we got to get out of here. We'll talk much more about all of this tomorrow and appreciate your time today. Until then, as always, y'all take care now and go Tigers.
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9: The Grateful Dead marking the 60th anniversary of their Independence Ball performance with a live album. 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
10: The concert was recorded July the 3rd, 1966, and features performances of Cold Rain and Snow, You Don't Have to Ask, and Cardboard Cowboy. It also arrives on two CDs July the 3rd. I'm Mark Mayfield.
9: Jazz saxophonist Sonny Rollins is dead at the age of 95.
11: A representative for Rollins reportedly said he died on Monday at his home in Woodstock, New York. A cause of death was not given. Rollins released 60 albums over the course of his career. He was honored by former President Obama twice, being awarded the National Medal of Arts and being named a Kennedy Center honoree in 2011.
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14: Still an hour and a half away from the NBA playoff game tonight. San Antonio at Oklahoma City, and the series, the West Finals, is tied at two. OKC's Jalen Williams was out again last game with a sore hamstring. Guard A.J. Mitchell is out again tonight with a strained calf. The NBA Finals will start Wednesday, June 3rd against the Knicks. The NBA's Coach of the Year announcement is tonight. Cleveland's Kenny Atkinson is expected to return for a third season there. He has a five-year deal. Coming up in a couple hours in the NHL, Game 4 of the West Final, Vegas going for a sweep of Colorado, and Vegas is at home tonight. Chiefs quarterback Patrick Mahomes returned to the field at OTAs after knee surgery in December. The Houston Texans restructured the contract to wide receiver Nico Collins. Packers running back Josh Jacobs was arrested. He's facing five domestic abuse charges after a disturbance complaint over the weekend. I'm Steve DeSager.
15: One guy is happily divorced. One guy is happily married. One guy gets called daddy by his three beautiful daughters. One guy gets called